from both Vancouver and Summerland, BC, that is singer-songwriter Helena DeLand with a song called How Do You Like Me Now? Here on Q. You know, when people say, I can't see myself doing anything else, you think, well, that person must have found their calling or their purpose in life. But as with anything, that whole thing comes with ups and downs. When you're locked into a dream or a calling that won't let you quit, well, it comes with a lot of stress and anxiety. That's what Mariel Buckley gets into on her latest record. It's called Strange Trip Ahead. It sounds a bit like this.

0: 20. I didn't have very much life experience, despite the fact that I just come back from, I did a semester of Bible school in Europe. I was very sheltered.
1: Where were you living at the time?
0: At the time, in 2007, I was living up in Fort St. John with my oldest sister and my brother-in-law.
1: As you said, there is a big gap between then and now, but I'm sure that even despite all those years, it's still really difficult to talk about. So only say what you're willing to say and only say what you're comfortable in saying. But I'm wondering if you would tell us a little bit about the moments that led up to the night of that assault. That's the subject of this podcast and what followed.
0: So I think I'll start back before 2007, back to the 90s. I met my brother-in-law in 1997, 1998, around there. I was 10 years old when I met him. And that's when my sister started dating him, and they had a really short period of dating and engagement and got married. And so he was part of the family. From 10 up until I was 20, our family was really close, really tight-knit. So he, in a sense, I kind of grew up with him. Yeah, I considered him like a brother. And then when I came back from, so fast forwarding, coming back from Europe, I was 19 and I wasn't really sure what I was doing for school, for life. I didn't know in terms of post-secondary exactly what I wanted to do. So the idea was put out that I would go up north. I'm from Vancouver area, lower mainland. The idea was put that I go up north and live with them in Fort St. John and work, make some money, you know, take the time to figure things out. So yeah, I moved in with them. I was there for a year and a half, and it was towards the end of that year and a half that I was assaulted. And I would just say that everything leading up to, in the time I didn't understand it, but now with time and space, I really see that I was groomed. Yeah. In that there was a period of days that we were alone, that my sister and my nephews were down in the lower mainland with my family, and we headed up north to get back to work after a family event. And things like him holding my hand, each of the things that seemed so small that he did were a build.
1: Again, only say what you're willing and comfortable to say, but what do you remember about that night?
0: So interesting with memory and what you do and don't remember. I don't remember what I was wearing. I don't remember what I ate for dinner. I don't remember lots of things, but I remember him mixing me drinks, and I could almost put myself back in that room and see where I'm sitting. And I wasn't really paying attention because I was trusting, even though a very small part of me knew it was weird. I knew it was funny. I knew that everything up until this point didn't add up, but this was my brother-in-law, and like, why would I have any reason to think anything other than to trust him? Yeah, I don't even think I drank very much. And then there was country music on, and we were dancing, and the room started to spin and my legs just gave out. And he caught me as I fell onto the ottoman. And yeah, at the time, I just took the narrative that was given to me, that he told, which is

Tansay Miasan Wabantaga is the Shane Ghost Keeper of the Paddle Prairie Métis Settlement, currently residing in Mohkinstis on Treaty 7 territory, and you're listening

0: God.
1: So what you looking for? Well, I knew that. But what I mean is, these are things that are owed to you. There should be open doors for you. And if you ever feel that there are systems against you,
2: don't look at them.

0: decision.
1: Yeah.

just another day. The headline read, 900 dead, not one name given, though all given names at birth. A question of worth. And I was one of them again. Some lives are meaningless, they said. Not numbered, still dead. To be amongst the counted is to leverage your worth.

Honourable Guild of Australian Town Criers. We reached her in Chester, England. For reference, it would take a shout 11 minutes and 25 seconds to reach from Chester to Reading if you shouted in a southeasterly direction, very, very loudly. Now, when Judy steps into her town crier role, she sometimes mimics a kookaburra, a bird of the kingfisher family that is native to Australia. And since most of us won't make it to the World Town Crier Tournament by Saturday, she was kind enough to send us a voice note of that particular cry. A kookaburra, as imitated by Judy Campbell.

As an artist, Hawaii Mighty shares her personal life through her music, writing songs about her relationships, her struggles, and her activism. And now she's using her music to tell a very particular story about her life, one that she hopes will change other people's lives. Earlier this year, the Polaris Prize-winning rapper and producer posted a video on Instagram with the caption, "Tough doorway, but we made it through," and a heart emoji. In the

0: Lamarck died in Paris, blind and destitute, in 1829. He was buried in a common grave, while all his possessions were sold off at auction. It was a grim end, and his scientific reputation today is equally grim. But in The Power of Life, Jessica Riskin traces the threads of Lamarck's theories to more recent science of inheritance. And she argues that Lamarck can still give us a hopeful way to think about the world. I also find it extraordinary that Charles Darwin, who we know as sort of the authority on evolution, yes, in his book, The Origin of Species, that actually Lamarck's theory was right there in that book.
1: Oh, always. Yeah, absolutely. No, Darwin used Lamarck's ideas in thinking his way into his own theory of evolution. He drew on Lamarck for sure, and on his own grandfather's ideas.

0: Good morning, Cape Breton. Welcome to your programming day on CBC Radio 1. And welcome to Friday. It's the 25th day of September 2026. Steve Sutherland here in our Sydney studio, along with Olivia Bootlier behind the controls. We have chilly skies or chilly temperatures this morning. Clear skies. And it's Gareth Hampshire in the newsroom.
1: Good morning, Steve. Here are some of the stories we're working on this morning. We'll have the latest from Pictou County and the investigation into a teacher facing a number of charges. These include sexual assault and assault by choking involving a student at the school where he taught. 53-year-old Matthew Donohoe of Bible Hill appeared in court yesterday. He was teaching at a pre-primary to grade 8 school. Police say the charges relate to multiple victims and they believe there could be more. We'll have the latest from that investigation. And also in the news, it has been more than a week since the elevator stopped working at the Moxham Court Apartments in Sydney, and repairs are not expected anytime soon. That is because the Elevator Mechanics Union is on strike right across the Maritimes. Marie Cash is 81. She uses a walker to get around and says paramedics had to help her get down the stairs from her third floor apartment. Now she can't get back up there, so she's staying at a summer home until this gets resolved. And I'll be back with the details on these and other stories coming up in the 6:30 news.
0: Thank you very much, Gareth. In your weather forecast from Tina today, mainly sunny in the morning and then clouds moving in this afternoon before some unsettled weather over the course of the weekend. So cloudy skies with a chance of showers and northeasterly winds stretching right into Saturday and Sunday. But for today, mainly sunny in the morning, highs going to 18 and a northeast wind at 20. Overnight tonight, mostly cloudy, lows going down to 9, northeast wind continuing and starting to build. And then for Saturday and Sunday, we're looking for cloudy skies with a chance of showers, fog patches in the morning, northeasterly winds 20 to 40 and a high around 17-ish. And then let's see what the extended weather forecast says. Looking forward to Monday, a mix of sun and cloud returns. So this couple of days of unsettled weather will last just for the weekend. And then a mix of sun and cloud returning for Monday. But it looks like we have showers or a chance of showers for Tuesday and Wednesday into next week. We did have a really, really beautiful summertime weather the last few days on the island.
2: Did you see the moon, though, on your drive in
0: so
2: this morning?
0: So pretty. Well, it's behind me.
2: Oh.
0: But I saw it in the window when I get up and then made sure to look when I was driving. It was so pretty.
2: Yeah, it was really pretty.
0: It's just about full, I think.
2: Yeah. Right now. Yeah, and you could even see it yesterday evening around like 5 o'clock. My son was outside losing it because he loves seeing the moon in the sky.
0: Oh, so nice.
2: Yeah, it good blows his mind every day.
0: Really?
2: Yeah.
0: Wouldn't you like to be able to meet everything with that level of enthusiasm?
2: I know.
0: What, the moon again?
2: One of his friends stopped by too, and he's like, "Gemma, look, it's the moon."
0: It's the moon. Like, do you ever see, what's that? Oh, Cher was in it. Nicolas Cage. Moonstruck. Norman Jewison directed it. Costa's moon. Cosmo's moon. The recurring theme of that was a big, fat, full moon, and everybody went crazy because the moon was so beautiful. And it was Cosmo's moon. So
2: that
0: was Teddy's
2: Teddy.
0: Moon. Teddy's moon. So for today, we're starting the day with a temperature of 5. That moon has probably set, but we get another shot at it tomorrow. Although you probably won't get those clear skies that we got the last few nights to admire, which also led to cooler temperatures, by the way. So this morning around the island, some temperatures down around the zero mark. And most places are in the single digits to start the day today. 5 degrees in Sydney and a temperature of 5 degrees in Port Caledonia this morning, not far from Teddy's moon. Coming up on Information Morning today, we're going to continue to preview a series of free movement workshops on offer through the Chinese Dragon Culture Heritage Association, with Brittany Wetzel trying her hand at Tai Chi and fan movements through the course of the show today. We're also going to meet the White Hat winner of the first Cape Breton Pro Rodeo, given to somebody whose leadership has made a lasting mark on rural life, communities, volunteerism, farming, and agriculture. Mary Lou Rankin Denton, who grew up in Balls Creek around horses, will be our guest coming up in the second hour today. They literally gave her a genuine Smith-built, Calgary-made white cowboy hat with Nova Scotia tartan. She'll be our guest coming up. And it was a dirty job, but she figured somebody had to do it. We'll talk to the woman who went in and did a cleanup at Pollitt's Cove herself.
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6: This is World Report. Good morning, I'm John Northcott. Diesel prices in Canada are nearing record highs, and a proposed U.S. export ban could push costs even higher. U.S. President Donald Trump says he wants to keep American refined diesel at home. As Peter Cowan reports, Canadian consumers and businesses could face the fallout.
7: I've said, let's not send out the diesel. We make a lot of diesel.
8: Donald Trump is a president under pressure to lower fuel prices ahead of U.S. midterm elections. If he follows through, a ban would prevent U.S. refineries from shipping diesel out of the country. The Canadian Fuels Association says every year Canada imports 700 million liters of diesel, much of that from the U.S. But Carole Montoy with the association says replacing that won't be hard.
9: We export almost two times more than we import. So Canada could get by without U.S. exports very easily.
8: But it would cost us. Demand for Canadian diesel would rise, and with it, the price. Diesel is already averaging $2.66 a liter, close to a record high. Patrick DeHaan from GasBuddy.com says it's hard to know how much worse this would make it.
10: It might be, you know, a few cents a liter. Or it could be more dramatic if there is a complete export ban for all countries.
8: It would hurt farmers who are in their busy harvest season. And Joe Calnan with the Canadian Global Affairs Institute says it could drive up the price of heating oil, which is also a diesel product.
11: You could have huge impacts for the cost of home heating oil in the Maritimes.
12: That we are now facing a full-scale diesel price crisis.
8: Opposition leader Pierre Poilievre pressed the Prime Minister on this. Mark Carney says his government is working with refineries to increase supply. But it's not clear if the U.S. ban will ever happen. The White House has told some American journalists it's not going ahead. Peter Cowan, CBC News, St. John's.
6: Pledging to build a relationship based on prosperity and security, U.S. President Donald Trump hosted Chinese President Xi Jinping for a lavish White House state dinner last night. While the event was streamed online and broadcast on Chinese television, U.S. networks pulled their shared cameras after the White House restricted CNN journalists from covering the arrival. As Nick Harper reports from Washington, the summit was big on pomp, but offered little in the way of circumstantial breakthroughs.
13: Thursday evening's highlight, a lavish White House state dinner. The U.S. and Chinese presidents exchanged warm words with an emphasis on shared values.
14: We represent different systems, but the ties between our people endure, and we've never gotten along better.
13: Speaking through an interpreter, President Xi Jinping urged his U.S. counterpart to help write a new chapter in U.S.-China relations.
15: President Trump and I had sincere and in-depth exchanges and reached common understanding on many issues. This has added new substance to the constructive China-U.S. relationship of strategic stability.
13: That collaboration extended to the menu, a main course of sea bass and bok choy, with the White House promising American ingredients with a subtle Chinese influence. The presidents were surrounded by the U.S.'s biggest business leaders, looking for sideline deals, including the CEOs of Meta, Amazon, Apple, Tesla and Nvidia. But some lawmakers on both sides of the aisle had demanded Trump exert pressure on Xi to stop buying oil from Iran and tell him to keep his hands off Taiwan.
14: We're all here today and tonight to honor you both and thank you very much for coming to America.
13: That pressure seemingly replaced with placating the Chinese leader to maintain stability in an uneasy relationship.
16: Ganbei.
15: Cheers.
13: Nick Harper for CBC News, Washington.
6: A French honor guard plays the pontifical hymn on the tarmac at Paris's Orly Airport. Pope Leo stands alongside French President Emmanuel Macron after arriving for a four-day visit to the country. He'll lead a prayer service at Notre Dame Cathedral later today. Category 4 Hurricane Polo is battering southwestern Mexico, sending massive waves crashing into beachfront homes and dragging debris through the streets. Mexican authorities have deployed 15,000 security officers across the coast, as well as suspending schools and opening emergency shelters as intense rain threatens severe flooding and landslides. Today is the deadline for Albertans to request mail-in ballots for next month's referendum questions, including a controversial proposal on independence. Elections Alberta reports strong voter interest ahead of the October 19th vote. This, as a new CBC poll suggests, support for separatism is softening. Julia Wong reports.
16: For months, supporters of Alberta separatism have rallied to make a case for independence. With a referendum looming, a CBC News poll now shows support for separatism is softening. 23% of those questioned say they want an eventual vote on separating from the country, down from 27% in April, who said they would vote for Alberta to leave Canada. Janet Brown conducted the poll for CBC News.
17: Yeah, well, from a purely statistical point of view, we have seen a change that is outside of the margin of error. So we've seen a change of 4%. That's statistically significant.
16: University of Calgary political science professor Lisa Young says the last few months of campaigning likely played a
18: separation.
16: Role.
18: So I think that as we've started talking about specifics, people have thought more carefully about it and have perhaps thought that this is bolder than they might be comfortable with.
16: The poll also finds Alberta Premier Danielle Smith may be losing support. 51% say they're not impressed with her, up from 44% in April. Pollster Janet Brown.
17: She enjoyed a very long honeymoon. Now with this referendum, she has entered into very complicated territory. She's trying to manage a party that's divided.
16: Enthusiasm to vote is high. Elections Alberta says it has received 673,000 requests for a special ballot. Albertans vote on October 19th. Julia Wong, CBC News, Edmonton.
6: Justice Minister Sean Fraser is ordering a new appeal in a 30-year-old Saskatchewan murder case. Two Indigenous sisters were convicted of second-degree murder in 1994, but have maintained their innocence for decades. Following a five-year review, the Federal Justice Ministry concluded a miscarriage of justice likely occurred. Hannah Spray reports.
19: Odelia and Narissa Cusance from Kiksikus First Nation are serving life sentences. In 1994, a jury found them guilty of second-degree murder in the death of 70-year-old Anthony Joseph Dolph. A teenage cousin of theirs would plead guilty to stabbing Dolph. The sisters were also charged. Now in their 50s, they are still incarcerated, although they were granted conditional release for some time. But when they were arrested for Dolph's murder, they were 18 and 21. They were kept in RCMP cells for 5 days and repeatedly questioned. Officers then claimed the sisters had confessed. James Lockyer with Innocence Canada took on their case.
20: We've got new information about that period that we think compels an entire rethinking about the case and a complete rethinking about the reliability of their confessions. In essence, we're alleging that the confessions that were put before the court were false confessions.
19: Deanna Harris is a regional director with Saskatchewan Legal Aid. She says that often, when there's historical injustices, authorities can't do much other than apologize. But here, there's a chance to right a wrong.
21: They are still with us. They are still alive. And we can actually work to acknowledge that they had that there was a miscarriage of justice in their case and that can be remedied at this point in time. So it's very, I mean, for me, it's very exciting.
19: The case will now go back to the Saskatchewan Court of Appeal for hearing dates to be set. Hannah Spray, CBC News, Saskatoon.
6: And finally.
22: Tumble out of bed and I stumble to the kitchen. Pour myself a cup of ambition and yawn and stretch.
6: Pour yourself a cup of ambition. Today is officially Dolly Parton Day. Cities across North America are marking September 25th, or 925, to honor the late country music legend and her iconic hit song. California and municipalities nationwide declared the date to celebrate Parton's life, music, and her Imagination Library charity, which has gifted over 300 million books to young children. From pink-lit city halls to book drives, fans are honoring the beloved star the best way they know how, with rhinestones, literacy, and a whole lot of heart. And perhaps the tide will turn, and it's all gonna roll your way. And that is the latest national and international news from World Report. I'm John Northcott. This is CBC News.
0: Good morning, Kate Breton, and welcome to Information Morning for Friday, September 25th. Good day, Steve Sutherland here. Coming up, grounded. Seniors living in a Sydney apartment block are concerned after their only elevator broke down and can't be fixed because elevator mechanics are on strike. And on the party line, we start the day at Mill Road Social Enterprises in Inverness. Welcome to Information Morning, where we don't work 9 to 5, we work 5 to 1. Good morning, Gareth.
1: Hi, Steve. Coming up in the news this morning, Nova Scotia's Minister of Housing tells us about the development of 8 more units of public housing. This is in Eastern Passage, and 2 of them will be fully accessible. All will include patios or balconies, heat pumps, and energy-efficient appliances. John White says the homes will serve generations to come and are part of a 5-year plan to improve housing access in the province. And we'll also be hearing from the warden of Richmond County about the idea of a data center in her district. Everwind Fuels wants to set up a facility in Point Tupper, just outside of Port Hawkesbury. Lois Landry says she and her council found out about this 2 weeks ago. The warden's enthusiastic about it and points to the premier's assurance that local water supplies will be protected. Right now, the center is just a proposal and has not been approved for construction. I'll be back with all the details in the 6:30 news.
0: Okay, Gareth, thank you for today. For your Friday, sun in the morning, clouds in the afternoon. We're looking for a high of 18 this morning, mainly clear skies at the Sydney airport. That moon is probably set if it hasn't done it already. It is on the way, but it's a big, beautiful moon and some clear skies overhead on the way in. Temperature in Sydney this morning is at 5. Temperature in Inverness is at 8 to start the day. And up first, it's time for the party line, your connection with Cape Breton communities.
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0: This morning on the party line, we start the day with Mill Road Social Enterprises in Inverness. Mill Road Social Enterprises is an agency that supports adults who have diverse abilities to make choices in their daily lives to access employment, the community, and social activities. And our community correspondent there is Executive Director Cindy O'Neill. Cindy, good morning.
25: Good morning to you.
0: How are things with you guys?
25: Absolutely lovely. Things are hopping, even though we are transitioning, you know, from a very, very, very hectic summer and now slowing down somewhat. But, you know, it's still it has its own source of energy. So we're transitioning into that.
0: So what keeps you busy at the bakery in the summertime?
25: In the summertime? Well, we have a lot of contracts. So right now we're, again, as I say, we're transitioning to a slower time. So, you know, we have different contracts. So we do oat cakes for the distillery. We do some hamburger buns for some of the vendors around and some baked goods. But we also have a cookie contract with Cabot, and we do 75,000 Cracker Jack cookies, which are the starter cookies for the golfers at Cabot.
0: Really? I had no idea.
25: Yeah.
0: Now, I'm going to have to admit some ignorance here. What's a starter cookie?
25: So for everyone who golfs, when they start, I guess they meet up with someone who kind of, you know, welcomes them and gives them kind of the lay down on the course and then gives them a little package, which is included in that is a cookie.
0: And it's from you guys. So,
25: and we make them. Yeah,
0: oh, awesome.
25: They're really good. And they're made by hand. 75,000 of them.
0: Amazing. Good for you guys. Well, I can see why maybe a slowdown wouldn't be unwelcome.
25: It's true. No one's complaining.
0: And listen, as we get into harvest season, what's the word on your community garden and your greenhouse these days?
25: So, again, it's the heyday for the garden because now it's harvest time. And there's a lot happening there. Not only is there produce, but, and again, in true form of the thing, it's a community garden. It's we welcome people to come and pick. And, you know, if you want to lend a hand with some weeding or whatever, helping out, you can, but you don't have to. You don't have to give money, whatever. It's a community garden, and we want everyone to access it. And I've been told we have a lot of time on our hands. Get it?
0: Oh my God, don't start, because it never ends once you start making time puns.
25: I know, it's so true. But anyway, so there's lots of time if anyone's interested. And then our food security coordinator, Caroline Cameron, has been offering regular workshops throughout the whole season. And now she's moving into more of like the harvesting. And so there's been a lot of people making their way through our bakery kitchen making apple jelly. So we've had children's workshops and seniors and everyone in between. And keep an eye out for more because the workshops will continue.
0: Right. It sounds like Caroline has time enough for everyone. See, now you got me doing it.
25: I wish I had prepared another one. I'm sure there are lots more, but I didn't.
0: I see you guys have an anniversary celebration coming up.
25: We do. We are 45 years old. So Mill Road Social Enterprises, which started as the Inverness Cottage Workshop, launched in September of 1981. So on October 8th, from 4 to 6, we're having a party and we're inviting everyone to drop by. We want you to celebrate with us, share your stories, and we're going to share ours. We're going to have some activities, music, food, and we want to remember together from the 1980s to today. Today and tomorrow.
0: Right on. And what about the casino night?
25: Well, it went over phenomenally. Like, we've been doing it now for, I think this is our 8th one, and we've, you know, it's grown and changed as we've made our way through the years. This one was a major success. And because we're a nonprofit, we have to fundraise. It's just a part of our existence. And so we're already planning for next year. But we also have to continue fundraising. So we have a fundraiser happening right now, and that's a trip for four to the Calgary Stampede. So folks will get to fly to Calgary, spend four nights in hotel, dine in downtown Calgary restaurants, take in some of the Stampede events, and that's happening in early July. And tickets are on sale now. They're $25 each or 3 for $60. The draw is in January 11th. And we're kind of promoting it as a great stocking stuffer idea.
0: Sounds good. Yeah. And listen, before we let you go, just because we have you on the line, it so happens we're heading into the inaugural Unimagi Cape Breton Film Festival weekend. And a little birdie tells me that you are in one of the films.
25: I am. I'm pretty excited. It's my film debut. So I'm an actor by trade, a stage actor by trade, but I've made the leap, and I'm in a film called Asleep by Windows, and it's happening on Sunday morning, Sunday, September 27th at 10 a.m. And tickets are available online through the Unimagi Cape Breton Film Festival. And there are, I think, 10 films in all. So if you are a film buff at all, get out. It starts today. Runs today, tomorrow, and Sunday, all day and into the evening, and you don't want to miss it. And again, it's the inaugural. It's very exciting to think this is happening in our community at the Inverness County Center for the Arts.
0: And on that note, how would you explain the premise and the vibe of the film?
25: So it's kind of a look at what happens to a person who has dementia, and where do people go when sometimes it seems they leave their current existence and seem to go off somewhere else. So it's that kind of idea. So where I play Noelle, where does she go?
0: Asleep by Windows. I can totally picture that moment that you're talking about.
25: Mm-hmm. Yeah.
0: Well, Cindy, that's exciting news. And by the way, we happened to do an interview earlier this week with Corey Katz, who is a photographer by trade, but he had an illness a few years ago. And he said, you know what? I'm going to do the things I always wanted to do. And one of the things he wanted to do was make a movie. So before your movie, his movie is playing.
25: Yes. I'm very excited about that.
0: Well, unlike the community garden at the Mill Road Social Enterprises, we have run out of time. So we'll let you go. And I hope you have a blast at the film festival this weekend.
25: Thank you so much.
0: Cindy O'Neill, who you can find playing in the film Asleep by Windows at the Unimagi Cape Breton Film Festival coming up on Sunday. By the way, later in the show, we're going to have a conversation with Gabriella Stewart, who is also organizing independent film screenings throughout the year. They just started it in May, and it's actually partially sponsored by the Toronto National Film Festival. She'll be our guest coming up off the top of the second hour on Information Morning.
2: Good morning, Cape Breton. This is Dr. Samir Gupta. Coming up later in the show, there was a time when the only way to get your test results was through your doctor. Now you can see test results online. That's a step forward for access to your personal information. But coming up, I'll have a word of caution about trying to interpret those test results on your own. That's in the medical column later on Cape Breton's Information Morning.
0: We're coming up to 20 minutes after 6 o'clock. This is Information Morning on CBC at 92.1. So, expanding on a story we have in the news today, the elevator in a senior's apartment block in Sydney is out of service and nobody knows when it's going to be fixed. We're talking about the only lift in the four-story Moxham Court building. It broke down more than a week ago and residents are concerned about the safety of people who are living on the upper floors. The Cape Breton Regional Fire Service actually had to rescue a resident who was trapped inside the elevator, and then they had to return a few hours later when the elevator nearly caught fire. Charlie Cash is 86. His wife, Marie, who uses a walker to get around, is 81. They live on the third floor at Moxham Court, and they spoke with Tom Ayres earlier this week.
3: I could smell something, like smelled like rubber. So anyway, the fire department came. Everyone was evacuated, but I was in a window upstairs because I have mobility problems and I need the elevator. So that was a week ago, and it's still not fixed. I had a lot of medical appointments last week. Wednesday morning, I called EHS, and two paramedics came, and they walked me down the three flights of stairs, which was not easy, I tell you. I have a rotator cuff problem, as well as my mobility issue. But anyway, they got me downstairs, but I couldn't go back up. So we went to a hotel for a couple of nights, and we still have a house in Irish Cove. So we've been here ever since, but it's not convenient. Like yesterday, we had to drive to Glace Bay for pulmonary tests. And anyway, this is where we are, and it's a week later. Nobody knows anything. But I don't know if management knows anything. One of the ladies yesterday was saying that she was talking to Bill McNeil, who's manager, and he told her to call Derek Mumbergett. So I don't know what's going on. Now, that particular lady, they're on the fourth floor, and her husband hasn't been able to come down. Someone was telling me that another couple across from us, they had gone to the fourth floor, and there was someone up there that needed groceries. They couldn't get out, so they went and got some groceries on the weekend, I think. I don't know. It's just, it's so stressful. As I say, we're lucky to be out here, but it's very difficult. I have someone come in to help me in the morning, and I don't have any help out here, and it just makes for stress upon stress.
4: And it sounds like it's also a safety issue. I mean, if you can't be there because it wouldn't be safe for you. You couldn't.
3: No.
4: You couldn't get out.
3: No.
4: But you're also paying rent, right?
3: Yep. The rent comes out on the first of the month, and we're paying $19.95 a month. It's not like it's subsidized housing or anything. And as I say, we're fortunate that we have a place to go. You know, like this, but we shut this house down in November. And if this happens in the winter, you have to go to a hotel. And the two nights that we did go to the hotel, they said they wouldn't reimburse us.
0: Marie Cash and her husband rent an apartment at Moxham Court in Sydney. The elevator's broken down. Black Bay Real Estate manages the Moxham Court building. In an email, they say the timeline for repairs is, quote, expected to be lengthy due to the strike by elevator mechanics. They say tenant safety is a priority and the company is updating its fire plans, but Black Bay says it is not considering compensation for tenants because the labor dispute is outside its control. No one from the elevator repair union or industry was available for comment. Well, to find out more about the incident that led to the elevator being knocked out of service, Tom spoke with Cape Breton Regional Deputy Fire Chief Chris March.
4: Are the types of calls that you're getting concerning? I gather in some cases people are trapped in an elevator and the fire department has to show up and help get them out?
5: Yeah, that's correct. That's what the last few calls were. One was actually a double call, if you will, in that we were advised not to power down the unit one night that somebody was trapped on the elevator. And after about 90 minutes, we got them out. And speaking with the offsite elevator supervisor technician, we were advised not to power down. And as a result, being powered up and damaged over the night caused it to overheat, which caused the heat in the room to go way beyond acceptable levels. Probably was close to a flame, but luckily the room was sprinkled. But I think that most typical responses we can handle. I will say that then a service technician not attending and them being on strike is a concern.
4: So normally you would need a service technician as well on site to be able to help you get into the elevator?
5: Usually, yes. There usually is somebody coming pretty quick if they're not already there when we arrive, and they'll handle it. We're usually there for support. At the very minimum, we can get somebody on the phone to give us some good information on how to deal with the, because there's all kinds of different types of responses. But when they're on strike and perhaps we're talking with somebody who, I don't know, maybe doesn't quite know the particular elevator unit, they're just going by, data, if you will, instead of being familiar with the building and the particular elevator, that's a concern. Because I believe that the response for that second response for the elevator that overheated was due to not powering down the unit, which we wanted to do, but were advised not to.
4: In that particular building, there's just the one elevator. It's a four-story building. There'd be elderly people up on the upper floors who would require the elevator to get up and down. Is that a concern for the fire department? Do you think it's a safety concern for people in those buildings?
5: We're always going to keep everybody in the buildings pretty safe, and it is a sprinkled building, so it's a safe building. Mobility issues, yes, definitely for sure. I've witnessed myself. I attended that call that morning, and I witnessed myself several people with mobility issues. I will say that the tenants are very good in that building. They know one another, and they were advising us of people who couldn't get out or didn't want to leave necessarily unless they absolutely had to. And I've witnessed people having much difficulty traversing the stairs, at which point we started to assign what available staff we did have to assist. We were tied up at a multi-unit building at the same time with a fire on the balcony. So our resources were stretched tight, but we did manage to get everybody that needed to be down safely and then back safely, of course. But yeah, it's definitely a concern, Tom. Like, if you get into a serious call, had there been a fire there, our resources really should go to extinguishing that fire and mitigating damages. But of course, we have to look after the tenants as well if we can, especially those with mobility issues. Like you said, coming down from the fourth floor with mobility issues without an elevator is very challenging, and that's where our people would have to step up and help out.
4: And so with a strike of repair technicians, should there be concern among the public about using elevators that might be older and might need repair, might need maintenance?
5: No, I don't think we should be worried. We at the fire department are we have master keys, we like to call them, so we can pretty much get into any elevator and we can rescue people safely. So it's an inconvenience, and it can be a safety issue if there is a response at a building and people have mobility issues on multiple levels of that building. But as far as using functional elevators, I don't think there's really any concern or reason for people to be panicked or concerned at this point. And even if you have a medical situation and you're stuck in an elevator, we can get you out pretty quick. I think the bigger concern is when an elevator is not working in a building and it's the only one and you have people with mobility concerns on multiple levels.
0: Chris March is Deputy Fire Chief with the CBRM. In emailed statements, the Nova Scotia Department of Labor says property owners are responsible for the safe operation of elevators. And Service Nova Scotia says tenants affected by a lack of repairs can call the Residential Tenancies Program and ask for a rent reduction and reimbursement for certain expenses. You're with CBC in Cape Breton. Coming up in the next part of Information Morning, we have our medical column filling in for Dr. Lynn this week. It is Samir Gupta talking about your health records, your access to those health records, increasingly more available online, but some of the potential risks in accessing those records and trying to interpret them yourselves before your doctor even sees them. That's coming up in the next half hour. We also have some new music from Aaron McDonald from the Mabu side, and a little bit later on, Brittany Wenzel is our guinea pig, trying out a Tai Chi lesson with the Chinese Dragon Culture Heritage Association, which is giving a series of free exercise workshops around the island over the next few weeks. You're with CBC in Cape Breton. We have a temperature of 6 degrees in Sydney. Up next, it's time for your news with Gareth at 6:30.
1: Here is the CBC News for Nova Scotia. Good morning. I'm Gareth Hampshire. A Pictou County teacher is facing several charges related to sexual assault involving a student. It is alleged the incidents took place at Dr. W.A. McLeod Consolidated, a pre-primary to grade 8 school where 53-year-old Matthew Donohoe taught. RCMP say they have identified multiple victims and believe there may be others. Corporal Carly McCann says police received an initial report of an assault on September 10th, 5 days into the school year.
7: He has been charged with 10 offenses, including assault, assault by choking, sexual assault, assault with a weapon, sexual interference, and administering a noxious thing.
1: In a statement, the Chignecto Central Regional Center for Education called the allegations deeply troubling and says it is taking the matter very seriously. Donohoe appeared in Pictou Provincial Court yesterday and is due back in court in October. Allegations of racism in the Nova Scotia justice system are once again before the province's Supreme Court. The Nova Scotia Barristers Society is the body that oversees the profession. It is asking the court to review a decision by the Human Rights Commission to order a full hearing into allegations made by former Halifax defense lawyer Lyle Howe, who is black. The Barristers Society disbarred Howe, and he's long maintained that he was subject to closer scrutiny and tougher penalties than white lawyers who faced disciplinary hearings. An investigator for the commission completed a probe into Howe's allegations last year. As a result of her findings, he notes the commission ordered a full inquiry.
8: It seems like she agreed with every single argument that I made in terms of all of the different aspects of the discrimination. And she even went further. She found not only was I discriminated against in the fashion that I described, but she went and investigated in a way that I wouldn't have been able to in terms of looking.

0: working at the Moxham Court Apartments in Sydney, and repairs are not expected anytime soon. That is because the Elevator Mechanics Union is on strike across the Maritimes. Marie Cash is 81 and uses a walker to get around. She says paramedics had to help her get down the stairs from her third floor apartment, and now she cannot get back up there. Cash and her 86-year-old husband have moved to a summer home in the country.
1: We're fortunate that we have a place to go. But we shut this house down in November, and if this happens in the winter, you have to go to a hotel. And the two nights that we did go to the hotel, they said they wouldn't reimburse us.
0: Black Bay Real Estate manages the building. In an email, the company says the timeline for repairs is expected to be lengthy due to the strike. It says tenant safety is a priority, and the company is updating its fire plans. Black Bay says it is not considering compensation for tenants because the labor dispute is outside its control. Nova Scotia has announced 8 more units of public housing in Eastern Passage. 2 of them will be accessible, and all will include patios or balconies, heat pumps, and energy-efficient appliances. John White is the provincial housing minister. He says the homes will serve generations to come and have personal meaning.
2: That safe, affordable house gave our parents a chance to catch their breath. And if that option wasn't available, I don't know where any of us would be, myself, my siblings. So that's the kind of impact that we wanted to create here for public housing. And for 25 folks moving into these new units, that's what we're hoping to see and hoping to create.
0: The new build will be part of a 5-year plan to improve housing access in the province. The minister could not say yet how much the final cost will be, but design and construction is expected to take around 2 years. The warden of Richmond County says she's enthusiastic about the idea of a data center in her district. Everwind Fuels wants to set up a facility in Point Tupper, just outside Port Hawkesbury. Lois Landry says she and her council found out about the proposal 2 weeks ago. The warden's pleased with the newly announced federal and provincial guidelines around the centres. She points to Premier Tim Houston's insistence that any project would protect local water supplies and use special cooling to address heat issues.
3: Anybody who thinks that you need the same amount of cooling in Point Tupper in January as you would in Texas, you know, clearly there's a different kind of volume of heat that needs to be cooled. So those kinds of technology improvements, I think, is what the premier is alluding to.
0: The data center is just a proposal at this stage and has not been approved for construction. And that is the CBC Nova Scotia News.
4: Right on. Thank you very much, Gareth. You're with CBC in Cape Breton, 25 minutes before 7. Sports with John in just a second. But first up, your weather from Tina as we head into an unsettled weekend. So we had a run of sunny, what felt like late summer. Certainly it was summer-like temperatures during the day. Maybe overnight it was feeling more fallish with those clear skies. But some beautiful days. Really warm, hazy, sunny skies yesterday. But for today, sun in the morning and clouds in the afternoon. We do have some fog around this morning. And that fog has been persistent all summer long, like often midsummer, we get rid of the fog, but we've had that fog hanging in there through many mornings throughout the summertime this year. Kind of unusual. So we're back into fog season, not that we ever left it. So fog patches in the morning, sun in the morning, clouds in the afternoon. We're looking for northeast winds at 20 and a high of 18. Then we have this northeasterly flow heading into the weekend with this low pressure system setting up. So overnight tonight, mostly cloudy, a low of 9, winds starting to come up from the northeast. And then on Saturday, fog in the morning, mainly cloudy with a chance of showers, northeast winds 20 gusting to 40 and a high of 17, and that's going to continue through Sunday. Mainly cloudy with showers on Sunday, northeasterly winds 20 to 40 and a high of 17. So we have a couple of cloudy, overcast, showery days and some wind up from the northeast Saturday and Sunday. Highs of 17, but it'll probably feel cooler in that wind. Around the island this morning, we're mostly in the single digits. We did have Tina tell us that we could have some frost overnight last night in Cape Breton, certainly possible in some areas. Middle River's at 2 degrees. Hayes River, west of Lake Ainslie, is at 1 above. On the coast at Inverness, we have a temperature of 8. Pleasant Bay is at around 10 degrees this morning. We have a temperature of 10 starting the day in New Waterford with winds from the southwest, and it's light and variable winds around most of the island this morning. Up next, time to check in with John Hancock in Halifax with your sports update. Welcome back, John.
5: Thank you, Steve.
4: So I see that Toronto's first season in the WNBA has come to a close.
5: Yeah, I think they're probably happy it has. 8 straight losses to finish the season. A trying first year. 95-81, they lost to Connecticut Sun. Both Connecticut Sun and the Toronto Temple finished with identical 11-30.

0: three records. To say the least, it wasn't the most enjoyable season for the Temple. Here is Temple player Isabel Harrison on the trying season.
1: We had so many injuries this year, and I think the way we really leaned on each other was big of us. It showed our character. We never had a consistent group that was together to build chemistry, but the next person came in and we were just able to just adjust as much as possible. So one by one, I think we all grew, and, you know, we'll take that and apply it just moving forward. But I'm proud of us. We could have folded a long time ago, but we really played hard.
0: The WNBA playoffs begin on Sunday. This is the final weekend in baseball for the regular season. Minus the Jays, of course. The White Sox became the first team to follow consecutive 100 loss seasons by reaching the playoffs, Chicago beating Kansas City yesterday to ensure at least a wild card. They could still catch Cleveland for the division lead. Cleveland is one game up on the White Sox as both teams play their final three games. And Texas and Houston are tied for the AL West lead, so still some races to go. And Arizona, two back of Philadelphia for the final NL wild card. The Blue Jays, who were eliminated earlier this week, will host Cincinnati this weekend. Jose Soriano starts game one tonight. Felix Roussel of Sherbrooke, Quebec, opened the Canadian Short Track Speed Skating Championships in Montreal with two gold medals. On Thursday, Roussel won the men's 1,500 meters, later the 500. On the women's side, Moncton's Courtney Soreau won the 1,500 meters. Competition continues today with the men's and women's 1,000 and 1,500 meters, live streamed on cbcsports.ca, beginning at 10:30 Atlantic this morning. Isabella Holmgren from Orillia, Ontario, won Canada's first medal, a silver, at the 2026 Road World Cycling Championships in Montreal. Canada's Corey Connors and international teammate Nico Echeverria struggled in their four-ball match at golf's President's Cup in Chicago. They lost 4-3 over 15 holes to American Justin Thomas and Jackson Koivun. The U.S. leads the international team 3-2 after Thursday's matches, featuring the top American golfers against the best from the rest of the world, minus Europe. Tennis, Canada's Denis Shapovalov won his round of 16 match against Czechia's Vít Kopřiva in straight sets at the Chengdu Open in China. We had football Thursday. The Atlanta Falcons beat Green Bay 35-14. In AUS football coming up Saturday, the unbeaten St. Mary's Huskies, 3-0 on the season, play at Mount Allison, and St. Evex plays at Acadia. The other three teams are all 1-2. The 2027 Canadian Mixed Doubles Curling Championship will be coming to Nova Scotia to Liverpool on October the 25th to 31st next year at Queen's Place Emera Centre in Liverpool. Nova Scotia's Corey Chevry has been named Canada's head coach for the upcoming Women's World Hockey Championship in Denmark. Chevry, of course, is the head coach of the Montreal Victoire, who won the PWHL Championship this year. Canada will start the Worlds on November the 6th against Sweden. Preseason hockey in the NHL last night. Seattle beat Calgary in a shootout, and Edmonton beat Vancouver 2-1. The regular season starts Tuesday. And in Quebec Major Junior Hockey, the Cape Breton Eagles, who lost both of their opening games last week in shootouts, but are still ranked in the top 10, will be trying to win their first game when they play at Charlottetown tonight. The Islanders split their two games last weekend. And in Atlantic University soccer tonight, Cape Breton plays at St. Mary's for a doubleheader. And in the Canadian Premier League, the Halifax Wanderers host Hamilton Forge FC on Saturday afternoon, 5 o'clock at the Wanderers grounds. And in the Northern Super League, Halifax Tides are at home at the Wanderers grounds for a match against the Montreal Roses at 1 o'clock on Sunday. There you go.
2: All right. Have a great weekend, John.
0: You too.
2: Up next, it's time for your regular checkup with our medical column. When it comes to your health, details matter, which is why having access to your own medical records is generally a good thing. In Canada, most people have a right to do things like their test results. And these days, a growing number of people are checking those results online before they've even had a chance to talk to their doctor. This week in our medical column, it's Dr. Samir Gupta talking about the pros and cons of checking your own test results online. Dr. Gupta, welcome back.
3: Thank you, Steve.
2: So what are the laws in the country, first of all, when it comes to accessing your own test results?
3: So all Canadians have a right to access their own medical information, and that goes back to a 1992 Supreme Court decision. But how that gets operationalized varies by province and territory, and so does the timing of how fast you can actually get your information. Once upon a time, you know, you had to request, for example, photocopies of your paper chart. But now we have these electronic health records, so all your information is available digitally. And that basically means that most of the friction that was there in getting access is now gone. So hospitals, independent labs, even family doctors now have these online portals where you can sign up and get access to your results basically as soon as they're published.
2: Do we know how many people do that?
3: Yeah, well, what we know is from surveys. So there was a Canada Health InfoWay survey in 2024 that showed that 89% of Canadians want to view their health information online. And at that point, 47% of people had already done that at least once. By now, that number is surely higher.
2: Right. So on the one hand, this is a positive development in that it's increasing access to your own individual personal medical information.
3: Absolutely, Steve. You know, the principle is that it's your info, so it belongs to you. And if anyone should have access, it's you. You know, there shouldn't be a gatekeeper to that info. If you want to share it with your doctor, you should be able to share it easily. If you change doctors or move provinces, it should follow you. That's a little bit easier said than done. And that has to do with how fragmented our health system is and all the different technologies in place. We now have something called the Connected Care for Canadians Act, which is working its way through Parliament. And that will ultimately compel health technology vendors to build protocols to safely exchange health information. And in that way, your information can't be locked then on one platform or another, and you should truly have that complete access.
2: But on the other side of the coin, there are also risks to accessing that information on your own.
3: Yeah, and you know, the biggest risk there is that you're getting this information on your own. You're not getting it from your doctor with the appropriate context, and so you have to interpret it by yourself. And, you know, that's why I went to medical school. So doing this without the background knowledge comes with a risk of misinterpretation. For example, if you look at blood work, it's very common for a few of the parameters to be abnormal. And our lab systems are set up to put flags next to those numbers. Or, for example, they'll put the number in red or in bold font. And for a patient, that can be pretty scary. For us physicians, some of these are numbers that we don't even pay attention to, let alone, you know, base our decisions on. And this happens pretty often. There was a U.S. study published last month that showed that 69% of people who had access looked at their result before hearing from their healthcare provider. Another study from June showed that 58% had viewed their results before hearing from their doctor, and a third of them reported not understanding those results. And if you look at these studies, the people who were more likely to access their results were older, female, had higher incomes, and higher digital literacy. So this might be exacerbating health inequities. What's worse, people who had experienced discrimination in their medical care were more likely to report not understanding their results. So the negative consequences of having this information seem to be experienced disproportionately by people who are socially disadvantaged.
2: Well, what's been your experience then with patients who've accessed their information before they come into your office?
3: Yeah, you know, I've seen the good and the bad of it, Steve. So I've had a situation where a patient had an abnormal result. They saw it, they called the office, alerted us, and I was able to act on it ultimately probably faster than I would have if I had waited for the typical flow of information through the hospital record system. On the other hand, I've seen a lot of harm come from this. Remember, as a lung doc, I'm not just ordering blood tests where the result is either normal or abnormal. We order CAT scans, we get pathology reports, genetic tests. All of these come with complex reports that tend to contain a lot of medical jargon. And there's no flag there to tell you if it's normal or abnormal. So I've had patients misinterpret a report and call the office in a panic, or worse, others who have spent weeks agonizing over a report before their visit. On the other end of the spectrum, I've had a few patients find out they have cancer online, you know, all alone with no support and absolutely no context on how advanced it was or whether treatments were available, you know, what their prognosis was. And I think that's just horrible.
2: Right. So how then do you strike a balance between access to your information, which is your personal right, and but having the proper context to assess the value of that information?
3: Yeah, so there's, you know, a few things I've learned over the years and a few things we've seen in studies as well that could help to mitigate some of this harm. If I have a patient that I think is likely to access their results, I take some time to coach them now on what that test might show, both good and bad, and also at a high level, how to interpret it. I also tell them a little bit about the consequences and the next steps if it is an unfavorable result. So they're kind of prepared for that mentally. And in fact, studies show that people who have had better patient-centered communication from their provider tend to understand their results better, and patients who are actually encouraged to look at their results by their provider also tend to understand the results better, probably because their provider took the time to prepare them for what they were about to see. I will also say that despite all the concerns and possible harms of artificial intelligence, I think that too is a very promising avenue to help people to understand the results while waiting to see their doctor. And whether you do that yourself by sort of copying and pasting, or whether it's automated as part of a patient-friendly version of your report, which people are seeing more and more of these, it may be able to accurately contextualize your information and often alleviate that sort of immediate anxiety. That's at least what we're hoping for.
2: Dr. Gupta, very interesting. Thank you.
3: My pleasure, Steve.
2: Samir Gupta is an associate professor in the Department of Medicine at the U of T. He's a respirologist filling in this week for Dr. Lin in our medical column. We have 11 minutes to go before 7 o'clock, and look who it is. It's our musical curator, Olivia Boulier.
4: I know, back out of the shadows.
2: That must mean we have some new music on offer.
4: We do have some brand new music, and today when we kicked off the show, we had Cindy O'Neill on talking about her community garden, and you guys were getting a little silly with some puns.
2: Well, they're definitely not running out of time.
4: So I wanted to dedicate this song to Cindy O'Neill because it is Air McDonald's newest tune. It was released last month, and it is also called Making Time.
2: Oh, God, love you. Aaron McDonald from Mabu.

0: Brand new music just released at the end of August from Aaron McDonald. That is Making Time.
1: And he's also up for a Country Recording of the Year at the Music Nova Scotia Awards in Truro in November for his EP, It's In My Blood.
0: Right on. Congratulations, Aaron. But you know, I'm never going to hear it the same way again.
1: I know. I'm picturing the song of him making time. He's like tending to a garden.
0: In your weather forecast, heading into the weekend, mainly sunny in the morning. Northeast winds, a high of 18, and then clouds moving in the afternoon before a cloudy, showery, and windy weekend. Right now in Sydney, the temperature is at 6, and not far from where Aaron McDonald's from. We have a temperature of 6 degrees in Mabu Mines. We are 6 minutes before 7 o'clock on Information Morning 94.3 in Mabu. Yesterday, we told you about a series of workshops being put on around the island by the Chinese Dragon Culture Heritage Association, which is hosting free exercise events around the island over the next few weeks, drawing on Chinese tradition, and we've been trying them out ourselves. Yesterday, our intrepid Cape Breton current affairs correspondent Brittany Wenzel tried out dragon movements with our guide, the co-founder of the Chinese Dragon Culture Heritage Association, Jenny Huang, who is leading the exercises. Today, Jenny leads Brittany in some Tai Chi.
2: First form, two hands leave the sky. Raise your hands up and brace it. Stretch gently. Lower your arms slowly as you brace out.
3: Tai Chi is actually move only with some very slow movements, and you need to control your movements. It looks very simple, but it's very hard if you wanted to do it very good. You should stay your core stable, and like this whole stance, maybe, yeah, you can try it.
4: Okay.
3: Yeah, if you try the whole stance.
4: Well, I was doing squats yesterday.
3: yeah, you should try to stay stable. It's not that easy as you thought. Yeah, if you can make it stable, and you can do other movements, like do a punch. Yes. Like do a punch. Yes. And everything is not only ask you to control your movements, it also asks you to control your mind. You are not thinking too much. You have to calm down yourself. So that is Tai Chi. It's very helpful for your balance and flexibility and relaxation and also like coordination.
2: Raise your hands up and brace it. Stretch gently. Lower your arms slowly as you brace out.
4: It sounds a little bit like yoga, because yoga is a little harder than it looks, and it's about stability and kind of clearing your mind too.
3: Yes, it's kind of like yoga, and because you need to calm down your mind first and then do your movements. But it's kind of even easier than yoga, because you don't need anything to help you, any material. You just need yourself, your mind be ready, and then you can do the Tai Chi.
4: Do you do the whole thing in the horse position, or are there other positions?
3: And no, we use the horse position a lot, but we don't do every movement in horse position. We can have lots of movements. Like we have some movements like is touch your feet, and we will lift your hands first and lower your hand. Move your hand to your back. Then try to touch your feet.
4: Oh, we're touching our toes.
3: Yes, touch the toes. Feel every part of your body. Yeah, that would be very good to have a good conversation with your body.
4: So you're kind of trying to keep all of your body parts like active while like they have to be engaged. You can't just be flopping around here.
3: Mm-hmm. Yes, and also before Tai Chi, I will do some like warm up exercise to help people to warm up and try to use it to how to use their hands and legs.
4: How did they react to doing Tai Chi at the public market?
3: Yeah, they all love it. Everybody love it. And after that activity, lots of people ask me when is the next event they would love to join.
0: Nice. place. Jenny Huang, co-founder of the Chinese Dragon Culture Heritage Association. She is leading a series of free exercise sessions around the island. And if you would love to join, the next one is on the lawn in front of New Dawn Enterprises on George Street in Sydney. It's October 14th. It's open, everybody. It's free from 5:30 to 7 o'clock.
1: I'm glad it's in the evening because it sounds so relaxing. What a good
0: nice
1: way to
0: vibe.
1: End your day.
0: And start the day. And you've got your yoga mat out there.
1: I do. I have a yoga mat back there. I did it this
0: Once
1: morning.
0: Once in a while, I look out and Olivia's not there. And then I see like a foot.
1: Got to get my stretches in.
0: Gareth, what's happening in the news?
5: Hi, Steve. Coming up in our next newscast, we'll have the latest on the Pictou County teacher who is facing 10 charges, including sexual assault, involving a student at the school where he taught. This is alleged to have happened at a pre-primary to grade 8 school in Riverton. He was released on conditions after a brief court appearance yesterday. The CBC's Luke Ettinger has the details in a report coming up. And also in the news, the elevator is out of service in a Sydney seniors apartment block, and it is not clear when it's going to be operational again. This is because the union representing repair technicians is on strike, and one couple says they haven't been able to stay in their apartment for a week now. The CBC's Tom Ayres has the latest coming up in the 7:30 news.
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8: 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How interdependence leads to breakthroughs coming up on The Current.
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10: Good morning, I'm John Northcott. Diesel prices in Canada are nearing record highs, and a proposed U.S. export ban could push costs even higher. U.S. President Donald Trump says he wants to keep American refined diesel at home. As Peter Cowan reports, Canadian consumers and businesses could face the fallout.
11: I've said, let's not send out the diesel. We make a lot of diesel.
12: Donald Trump is a president under pressure to lower fuel prices ahead of U.S. midterm elections. If he follows through, a ban would prevent U.S. refineries from shipping diesel out of the country. The Canadian Fuels Association says every year Canada imports 700 million liters of diesel, much of that from the U.S. But Carole Montreuil with the association says replacing that won't be hard.
13: We export almost two times more than we import. So Canada could get by without U.S. exports very easily.
12: But it would cost us. Demand for Canadian diesel would rise, and with it, the price. Diesel is already averaging $2.66 a liter, close to a record high. Patrick Dehan from GasBuddy.com says it's hard to know how much worse this would make it.
14: It might be, you know, a few cents a liter. Or it could be more dramatic if there is a complete export ban for all countries.
12: It would hurt farmers who are in their busy harvest season. And Joe Callan with the Canadian Global Affairs Institute says it could drive up the price of heating oil, which is also a diesel product.
15: You could have huge impacts for the cost of home heating oil in the Maritimes.
16: That we are now facing a full-scale diesel price crisis.
12: Opposition leader Pierre Poilievre pressed the Prime Minister on this. Mark Carney says his government is working with refineries to increase supply. But it's not clear if the U.S. ban will ever happen. The White House has told some American journalists it's not going ahead. Peter Cowan, CBC News, St. John's.
10: Pledging to build a relationship focused on prosperity and security, U.S. President Donald Trump hosted Chinese President Xi Jinping for a lavish White House state dinner last night. While the event was streamed online and broadcast on Chinese television, U.S. networks pulled their shared cameras after the White House restricted CNN journalists from covering the arrival. As Nick Harper reports from Washington, the summit was big on pomp, but offered little in the way of circumstantial breakthroughs.
17: Thursday evening's highlight, a lavish White House state dinner. The U.S. and Chinese presidents exchanged warm words with an emphasis on shared values.
18: We represent different systems, but the ties between our people endure, and we've never gotten along better.
17: Speaking through an interpreter, President Xi Jinping urged his U.S. counterpart to help write a new chapter in U.S.-China relations.
19: President Trump and I had sincere and in-depth exchanges, and reached common understanding on many issues. This has added new substance to the constructive China-U.S. relationship of strategic stability.
17: That collaboration extended to the menu, a main course of sea bass and bok choy, with the White House promising American ingredients with a subtle Chinese influence. The presidents were surrounded by the U.S.'s biggest business leaders, looking for sideline deals, including the CEOs of Meta, Amazon, Apple, Tesla and Nvidia. But some lawmakers on both sides of the aisle had demanded Trump exert pressure on Xi to stop buying oil from Iran and tell him to keep his hands off Taiwan.
18: We're all here today and tonight to honor you both and thank you very much for coming to America.
17: That pressure seemingly replaced with placating the Chinese leader to maintain stability in an uneasy relationship.
20: Ganbei.
19: Cheers.
17: Nick Harper for CBC News, Washington.
10: A French honor guard plays the pontifical hymn on the tarmac of Paris's Orly Airport. Pope Leo stands alongside French President Emmanuel Macron after arriving for a four-day visit to the country. The pontiff will lead a prayer service at Notre Dame Cathedral later today. Category 4 Hurricane Polo is battering southwestern Mexico, sending massive waves crashing into beach homes and dragging debris through the streets. Mexican authorities have deployed 15,000 security officers across the coast and are suspending schools and opening emergency shelters as intense rain threatens severe flooding and landslides. Justice Minister Sean Fraser is ordering a new appeal in a 30-year-old Saskatchewan murder case. Two Indigenous sisters were convicted of second-degree murder in 1994, but have maintained their innocence for decades. Following a five-year review, the Federal Justice Ministry concluded a miscarriage of justice likely occurred. Hannah Spray reports.
21: Odelia and Narissa Cusance from Kiksikus First Nation are serving life sentences. In 1994, a jury found them guilty of second-degree murder in the death of 70-year-old Anthony Joseph Dolph. A teenage cousin of theirs would plead guilty to stabbing Dolph. The sisters were also charged. Now in their 50s, they are still incarcerated, although they were granted conditional release for some time. But when they were arrested for Dolph's murder, they were 18 and 21. They were kept in RCMP cells for 5 days and repeatedly questioned. Officers then claimed the sisters had confessed. James Lockyer with Innocence Canada took on their case.
22: We've got new information about that period that we think compels an entire rethinking about the case and a complete rethinking about the reliability of their confessions. In essence, we're alleging that the confessions that were put before the court were false confessions.
21: Deanna Harris is a regional director with Saskatchewan Legal Aid. She says that often, when there's historical injustices, authorities can't do much other than apologize. But here, there's a chance to right a wrong.
23: They are still with us, they are still alive, and we can actually work to acknowledge that they had that there was a miscarriage of justice in their case, and that can be remedied at this point in time. So it's for me, it's very exciting.
21: The case will now go back to the Saskatchewan Court of Appeal for hearing dates to be set. Hannah Spray, CBC News, Saskatoon.
10: Canadian astronaut Josh Kutrick and his three teammates, or crewmates, I should say, are in pre-launch quarantine in Houston ahead of a six-month mission to the International Space Station. The crew travels to Florida tomorrow before a scheduled blastoff next Thursday, October 1st. Karen Pauls reports.
24: It's a pretty exciting week for us.
25: Canadian astronaut Josh Kutrick speaking from a quarantine facility in Houston. He and his three crewmates are in the final stages of preparation for an October 1st launch date.
24: There's millions and millions of parts that have to work together, both technically on the rocket, but also the science teams, the systems teams.
25: Kutrick is just the fourth Canadian astronaut to go on a long-duration mission aboard the International Space Station and the first to go to space as part of NASA's Commercial Crew Program. It partners with companies like SpaceX to transport astronauts to the space station. But there have been glitches. NASA and SpaceX had to delay this launch nearly a month after detecting an oxidizer leak in the rocket's propulsion system.
24: The crewmates and myself included have nothing but absolute confidence in SpaceX, and we look forward to flying on it.
25: Washington has accelerated the pace of NASA missions through an agency-wide realignment. U.S. President Donald Trump wants to be the first to establish a moon base and develop nuclear space capabilities. Last month, he was in Houston to announce the creation of a space academy.
18: It'll attract, train, and graduate the very best of our nation.
25: Kutrick says this mission will also help prepare for the next step.
24: Deep space missions to the moon.
25: And beyond. Karen Pauls, CBC News, Winnipeg.
10: And finally.
0: Tumble out of bed and I stumble to the kitchen for myself.
10: Pour yourself a cup of ambition. Today is officially Dolly Parton Day. Cities across North America are marking September 25th, 925, to honor the late country music legend and her iconic hit song.
0: Working 9 to 5, what a way to make a living.
10: California and municipalities nationwide declared a date to celebrate Parton's life, music, and her Imagination Library charity, which has gifted over 300 million books to young children. From pink-lit city halls to book drives, fans are honoring the beloved star the best way they know how, with rhinestones, literacy, and a whole lot of heart. And perhaps today the tide will turn and it's all gonna roll your way. And that is the latest news. I'm John Northcott. This is CBC News.
0: They let you dream just to watch them shatter. You're just a step on the boss man's ladder, but you got dreams he'll never take away.
1: Good morning, Cape Breton, and welcome back to Information Morning for the last Friday in September. Coming up in hour two, we check in on whether anything came out of the community meeting on drug use in Inverness last winter. Plus, you've heard of a rhinestone cowboy? Well, we introduce you to a white hat cowgirl, Mary Lou Rankin Denton, recognized with the first ever White Hat Award for the Cape Breton Rodeo for her contributions to rural life. Good morning to you. Welcome Friday. Chilly morning. Once again, we had clear skies last night. Sunny skies today and the last we'll see of it for a little while. We have some unsettled weather moving in for the weekend. Good morning to you and welcome back, Gareth Hampshire.
5: Hi, Steve. Coming up in the news, new data shows fatal crashes on Halifax roadways jumped last year, leading some people to say the city's road safety plan is not working. There were 20 fatal collisions in 2025, a jump from 11 the year before. City staff say new technology could make a difference, and the CBC's Hayley Ryan has a report coming up. And a new event in Cape Breton is hoping to bring cinema-goers to Inverness County this weekend. This is the first edition of the Unamagi Cape Breton Film Festival. It's being hosted at the Inverness Centre for the Arts and will showcase movies set on the island or that connect to Cape Breton. Coming up, we'll hear the pitch from the director of Werewolf, one of six movies that is going to be screened at the festival, which starts at noon today. And I'll be back with all the details in the 7:30 news.
1: And a little bit later in this hour, we're going to hear about a series of independent film screenings that are happening in Sydney called Filmo Screeno, sponsored in part by the Toronto International Film Festival. Lots of film stuff happening these days around the island. That's coming up in just a few minutes on Information Morning. In your weather today, mainly sunny in the morning with clouds late this afternoon. Northeast winds at 20 and a high of 18. And then for the weekend, Saturday and Sunday, mainly cloudy. Chance of showers, gusty northeast winds, and 17 degrees, the high for Saturday and for Sunday. This morning in Sydney, we're at 6.
2: 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Thank you very much. Bye-bye.
1: Well, last month, more than 300 people gathered in New Waterford for a public meeting to talk about taking action on drug use and criminal activity. We heard on the Party Line this week that there have been similar concerns in Dominion, where they're also considering starting a neighborhood watch. Now, you may remember there was a similar meeting in Inverness back in January. That meeting in Inverness was organized by Dwayne Beaton. Dwayne is a contractor who lives in Blackstone near Glenville, and he's also somebody who has experienced addiction himself in the past. Now, it's been a better part of that year. It's been the better part of a year since that community meeting in Inverness. So we thought it was time to check in with Dwayne to see what's come of it. Dwayne, good morning.
3: Good morning, Steve.
1: So first off, what stood out for you about that meeting in January that you organized?
3: Well, Steve, the big standout was the actual turnout that came out that night in January. Nearly 300 people showed up at the fire hall in Inverness. And a lot of people got up and voiced their concerns about the problems within our community. We had representatives from government show up and speak. And basically, after the meeting was done, nothing else was, there was no follow-up with any of it, Steve. We formed a committee. It was made up of six concerned individuals from across Cape Breton. We had the chance to sit down with the Nova Scotia Health Authority and discuss some options that might help, but there was no follow-up to that meeting either. So we decided that our best path forward would be to start a Narcotics Anonymous meeting within the town of Inverness. So we had two NA meetings opened to addicted individuals only, and then we had two more meetings that were open to the public so that families could come in for some support. The problem is less than 1% of the people that were at the town hall showed up to the meetings. The response from the government and the community was very disheartening, Steve.
1: So who do you want action from?
3: Well, I think that it should be our elected officials that the action comes from. It should be the people that are getting paid for their positions that should be taking the head for this issue. You know, in a recent discussion in the House of Assembly, MLA Kendra Coombs from Cape Breton and Whitney Pier asked Addictions and Mental Health Minister Brian Coombs some questions that were brought up at a packed arena in New Waterford just recently about drug abuse, homelessness, and lack of resources in place to combat these issues in the community. You know, it's individuals like Minister Coombs or Minister Brian
1: Comer,
3: who have the ability.
1: No problem.
3: So it's politicians like Minister Brian Comer who have the ability to create positive change, yet they continue to spew the same rhetoric and nothing seems to be getting accomplished. And I would say, Steve, we are in fact going backwards. There seems to be have been more support in place when I got sober almost 11 years ago than there is now.
1: So what is it you're looking for?
3: Well, there's just some kind of sort of response from government. We were in dire need of sober living facilities, drop-in centers, you know. Basically, all we need is a coffee pot and a safe place for people to go, you know, and just none of these things are being addressed by our government. What I'm witnessing is the buck is being pushed to citizens like me to drive this forward, and our elected officials are just sitting back and letting everything unfold the way it's unfolding. And in my eyes, the situation is getting worse rather than better.
1: So before we let you go, Dwayne, how would you say your experience with addiction informs your understanding of what has to be done?
3: Well, having the lived experience, you know, going through a life as an addict and having been in recovery for now almost 11 years. You know, I understand what it takes, the amount of effort it takes to accomplish something like this and to start the healing process. And I see a government that has turned its back on its citizens. And what needs to happen is that our elected officials have to take charge. It can't be community members by themselves to take this situation under their belt. We need our elected officials to take charge of what's going on here.
1: Dwayne, thanks for the conversation. Appreciate your time.
3: Thank you, Steve. Appreciate it.
1: Dwayne Beaton is a contractor based in Blackstone. Back in January, he organized a meeting to talk about drug use and crime in Inverness. We also reached out to the warden for Inverness County, Bonnie McIsaac, who is also the municipal councillor for Inverness. She declined an interview, but sent along a statement which reads in part, "These are issues I continue to take extremely seriously, and in my role on the Police Advisory Board, I continue to share these concerns directly with the RCMP, who are responsible for drug enforcement. As council members, our role is to listen carefully to the perspectives of residents and to advocate where appropriate with community partners and other levels of government to address these concerns. Any concerns related specifically to drug activity should continue to be directed to the RCMP or anonymously to Crime Stoppers." That was from Inverness Councillor and Inverness County Warden Bonnie McIsaac. By the way, we did put in a request for an interview with the Minister of Addictions and Mental Health, who is also the MLA for Cape Breton East, Brian Comer. His office says he will be available to come on the show and respond to that meeting in January, but we have not yet set a date. We also asked for an interview with the MLA for Inverness, Kyle McQuarrie, but have not had a response. In the meantime, your thoughts on this are most welcome at info_morning@cbc.ca or call us up 1-800-309-5556. We're going to have another conversation now with a self-described movie buff. You met her earlier this year when we talked about her involvement in a movie discussion club at the McConnell. Now she is bringing independent films to downtown Sydney. It's Gabriella Stewart, who is the voice behind a Facebook and Instagram page that she calls Filmo Calendar, dedicated to all things cinema in Cape Breton. Gabriella actually just returned home from the Toronto International Film Festival, where she watched 50 films in 11 days. She has actually launched a new screening series in Cape Breton that has partnered with TIFF. She calls it Filmo Screeno at the Old Sydney Society Museum. Gabriella, welcome back.
4: Thanks for having me.
1: 50 films in 11 days.
4: Yeah.
1: Is that even possible?
4: It is. I'm sitting here. I kind of ate. I kind of slept.
1: Do you get sick of it after 50?
4: No.
1: Wow.
4: And then I watched 18 more at the Atlantic Film Festival in 3 days. So I'm cruising on a high. This is my dream trip, basically.
1: So you must have just gotten back?
4: Yeah, we got back yesterday because I wanted to be home in time to go to the Lumiere at the drive-in screening. So
1: where made you it watched to that. More films?
4: Yeah, I watched 8 more. So I think I'm up to 70 total in the past 20 days, and then probably 20 more this weekend in Inverness. So
1: that starts today.
4: So
1: you're going right after this interview?
4: Yeah, as soon as we finish, I'm hopping in the car and heading north.
1: Okay, you're officially a movie buff.
4: Yes.
1: So tell us about how Filmo Screeno was born.
4: Yeah, so I obviously love watching movies, but no. I find the selection here at our Cineplex can be so limited. We don't get a lot of indie releases. We don't get a lot of the event cinema programs. So I just really wanted a way to build a community for watching films that isn't just at the movie theater. I had done a shorts program, I think in 2022 at the Eldwick Arts Center, and that was so much fun. And it was just in the back of my mind to do it again. And then in May, I was yeah, I think I'm just going to do it. The movie discussion club at work, people were I would love to watch movies and then discuss them in person. And I had done the National Canadian Film Day screening at the library that had a really good turnout. So in May, I started the first Filmo Screeno, and there's been one every month since.
1: And what's the association with the Toronto International Film Festival?
4: Yeah, so TIFF has this really great outreach program called the Donald Shabib Film Circuit Group. And basically, they give you access to sort of higher profile independent films, and they help you organize screenings for them in your community. So you secure the location and all the gear you need. They supply you with the film. You pay the distributor, and it's just a great way to show films in your community that wouldn't normally get shown. When I was up at TIFF, there was like a 2-day summit for the film circuit organizers. And a lot of people are in small towns where there's only like 10,000, 12,000 people. And it's like one of the most attended events in their community. There's a group in Truro. I think there's one in Amherst as well, but we're the first in Cape Breton.
1: Hmm. And so how are you paying for this?
4: Well, we charge for tickets at the door, okay. Obviously, and then we have merch as well. I screen print T-shirts for it. So that's how we make the money to pay the distributor.
1: Well, and what kind of turnouts have you been getting?
4: Pretty good, like between like 15 and 20 people, which is pretty good for like a Monday night. And especially where we're only, I think the one next Tuesday is only the fifth Filmo screen out officially. Mm-hmm. So that's pretty good for me. Like,
1: so what are the next two that you're doing?
4: Yeah, so on the 29th, we're screening the Canadian indie film Dinner with Friends that played at TIFF last year. I wanted to see it and it didn't play here. So when I was looking at the program to decide what to screen, I was like, well, why not show it? Because I already want to see it. and then next month on October 26th, we're showing Sophie Rumvari's Blue Heron.
1: So tell us about Dinner with Friends.
4: Yeah, it's a really great film. I would say similar vibes to Olivia Wilde's The Invite that just came out this year, sort of like friends dealing with like adult problems over a course of dinner parties. It's a really great film.
1: Mm-hmm. What is it that appeals to you about it?
4: I had actually not heard of it. And then this year I tried to watch as much as I could of films that were nominated for Canadian Screen Awards. Mm-hmm. And I had recognized the name from TIFF and like knew a little bit about it, but I didn't get to watch it because it wasn't available to stream. So I was like, sounds cool. I'm in.
1: Right on. Donald Shabib, the Donald Shabib Award. Did he do...
4: Going Down the Road,
1: right. Yeah. I knew there was something.
4: I'm not sure the connection of like his name to the actual film circuit group. I don't know the history there, but... Mm-hmm.
1: But they're recognizing his legacy, which is kind of an interesting Cape Breton connection.
4: Yeah, there. 100%.
1: Blue Heron?
4: Yeah.
1: So what's that one?
4: So that is sort of an autobiographical film about Sophie Rumvari's upbringing. She's a Canadian-Hungarian filmmaker, and it's about sort of her brother's mental health issues and her perspective of that being much younger than him and sort of seeing how that sort of tore her family apart a little bit. It's a beautiful film. I saw it at the Atlantic Film Festival last year, and I think it did quite well at the Canadian Screen Awards this mm-hmm. year.
1: And you're showing them at the Old Sydney Society Museum, which is the old Bank of Montreal building on Dorchester and Charlotte. What's that like as a venue?
4: Oh, it's amazing. Like to be in such a historic place. I mean, like it was some people's bank. So I think that's a little cool. But just the artifacts they have some of the seats from the Vogue Theater just like on display there. So it's kind of cool that like the ghosts that probably haunted there are now haunting my screenings, which is fun. But it's a great venue. We have a great partnership with them. People really like it. So I'm happy to do the screenings there. Right on.
1: So just out of curiosity, out of the 70 films that you have seen over the past, whatever, 10 days or 14 days, because many other people don't have the time or inclination to watch 70. what's one that really stood out for you? If I was in the line with you at Sobeys and I said, okay, what's one I should dig up and spend my time on?
4: Yeah, the one that like stuck with me the most and that I genuinely think is in like my top 20 films of all time now is a new 4K restoration of the 1996 movie Kissed. It's directed by Lynn Stopovich and stars Molly Parker. They were both there to do the Q&A and like Molly Parker was in like Marion Bridge and Weirdos that were both shot here. So it was kind of like Cape Breton royalty.
1: She's so striking.
4: Yes.
1: I saw that film back at the time. This is where she has a thing for dead bodies.
4: Yes, she has a little ritual she performs with them.
1: So what struck you about that one?
4: It was just such a like an amazing like weird girl cinema movie that I had just like never heard of before, and just like I love movies about girls that are just weird and strange. So it just struck a chord with me like in such a good way.
1: And that makes sense that you're going to be talking about New Waterford Girl coming up at the Unimogi Cape Breton Film Festival this weekend.
4: Yeah, Saturday morning I'll be talking about it on the panel.
1: All right, nice meeting you again, and I guess we better let you hit the road because you're on your way to Inverness.
4: Thank you.
1: Enjoy. That is Gabriella Stewart. She is the organizer of Filmo Screeno, independent film screenings taking place in Sydney. So the next one is Dinner with Friends, directed by Sasha Lee Henry. That's at the Old Sydney Society Museum on Charlotte Street, the former Bank of Montreal building, on Tuesday, this coming Tuesday, from 7 to 9. What's the ticket price for that one, Gabriella?
4: $16.
1: And Gabriella is also speaking this weekend at the Unimogi Cape Breton Film Festival as part of a panel called Yesterday and Today, the History of Cape Breton Film. And that's happening tomorrow at the Inverness County Center for the Arts at 11 o'clock. You're with CBC and Kate Bratton. Up next, it's time for your weather. Up next, time for the weather heading into the weekend. Good morning, Tina.
6: Good morning. I can't imagine watching that many movies in a short amount of time. I wouldn't be able to speak with any type of intelligence about anyone in particular. They would all flow together for me.
1: She actually keeps like a spreadsheet of all the films and comments on each so she can keep them straight. So you don't have to watch them because Gabrielle is doing it for you.
6: Thank you, Gabrielle. I appreciate it. That's amazing. Well, we've had some pretty amazing weather. Lots of sunshine, warmer temperatures, especially in the day. Not so much in the night. We've seen some cool temperatures, but that is typical for this time of year. Right now it is 7 degrees in Sydney, 5 in Port Hawkesbury, Escazone coming in at 7, 8 in Cheticamp, and our winds are fairly light and they almost have a west to southwesterly component, but they're going to become a little bit more organized, especially as we go through the day, and eventually they'll become more northeasterly at around 20 kilometers per hour. Temperatures today should still climb to around 18 degrees. We've got partly cloudy skies out there right now, so we'll call it a mix of sun and clouds to at times mainly sunny. Some of the clouds are really hugging the Atlantic coast. So for Cape Breton and Richmond County, seeing a little bit more in the way of cloud cover this morning than we are in Victoria and Inverness. But I think it'll even out to mostly sunny throughout the better part of the day, although there will be a few more passing clouds today, more so than what we've seen over the last couple of days. So into the weekend, we do have some changes. And there is an area of low pressure that's slowly approaching Nova Scotia. And I mean slowly. It starts to move east, then goes back to the west, retrogrades back to the west, and then slides off towards the east and then behaves as quote unquote normal, pushing in from west to east. But the main story is that it's going to increase the cloud cover across the region throughout the weekend. And there will be chances for showers, but the better chances for showers for Cape Breton, at least, are going to come in Monday into Tuesday from this system. But again, ahead of the system, a lot of moisture. So keeping in at least a chance of showers for the weekend. But having said that, most are going to stay dry with these chances of showers that we're talking about. 18 degrees the high today, 9 degrees the overnight low, and throughout the weekend, I think temperatures are going to hold both Saturday and on Sunday at around 17 degrees. You're going to notice the wind starting to pick up from the northeast. And again, just a chance of showers with better chances for rain coming our way on Monday.
1: All right, good stuff. Thanks for the roundup. Enjoy your weekend.
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5: Here is the CBC News for Nova Scotia. Good morning. I'm Gareth Hampshire. A Pictou County teacher is facing a series of charges, including sexual assault involving a student at the school where he taught. RCMP issued a news release yesterday noting they've also identified other victims in similar alleged incidents. He was released on conditions after a brief court appearance yesterday. The CBC's Luke Ettinger reports.
7: 53-year-old Matthew Donahoe of Bible Hill appeared in Pictou Provincial Court Thursday afternoon. He's a teacher at Dr. W.A. McLeod Consolidated School in Riverton. It's a pre-primary to grade 8 school. He was arrested Wednesday. RCMP received the initial report of assault just 5 days into the school year. Donahoe is charged with sexual assault, sexual interference, and assault with a weapon. He also faces 2 counts of assault by choking, as well as 4 counts of assault and administering a noxious substance. The charges relate to multiple victims. Police wouldn't say how many, but believe there could be more. The Chignecto Central Regional Center for Education removed Donahoe's access to the school. A statement says supports are available to students. Victims' family members were in court on Thursday. Donahoe was released on conditions, including no contact with anyone under 18 or attending places where youth frequent. Donahoe is due back in court on October 19th. Luke Ettinger, CBC News, Pictou.
5: Halifax fire crews have identified and resolved the source of an unusual odor in a sewer system in Middle Sackville that led to people leaving their homes. They were called out to the area of Claudia Crescent last night after residents reported a chemical smell. The municipality says about 70 homes were affected. An evacuation center was set up at the Sackville Sports Stadium, which was used by about 15 residents overnight. A news release says crews were able to isolate the source of the odor as a petroleum-based substance. Although the exact material and quantity are not known, Halifax water crews flushed additional water through the system to isolate the material and then vacuumed the substance for proper disposal. The area was cleared for people to return at about 3 a.m. New data shows fatal crashes on Halifax roadways jumped last year, with some residents saying the current plans are not working.
8: The annual road safety report came to the city's transportation committee yesterday. It confirmed there were 20 fatal collisions last year, a jump from 11 the year before, and more than 100

0: constraints. We all face those. Trust me, as a bar owner in 2026, I understand the difficulties there. You got to get creative. We need real leadership. People are dying. People are getting hurt. It has to stop.
1: Halifax is using new collision analysis software this year to better focus projects where they can make the most impact. A new road safety education campaign will also be rolling out. The elevator is out of service in a Sydney seniors apartment block, and there's no telling when it will be operational again. That is because the union representing repair technicians is on strike. One couple says they've not been able to stay in their apartment for a week now. The CBC's Tom Ayres has that story.
2: Marie Cash is 81 and uses a walker to get around. She and her husband Charlie, who's 86 and has heart trouble, live on the third floor in the Moxham Court building.
3: I had 4 medical appointments last week. So I had paramedics walking down the stairs, and it wasn't easy. I'm still suffering it.
2: Cash says since then, the couple has been unable to climb the stairs back to their apartment. They stayed in a hotel for 2 nights and then went to a summer home. Cash says they should be reimbursed. Chris March is deputy chief of the Cape Breton Regional Fire Service. He says they've had 4 elevator emergencies recently, including 2 at Moxham Court. March says out-of-service elevators can be a safety concern for people with mobility issues.
4: If you get stuck in an elevator, don't panic. I mean, we're coming to get you.
2: Black Bay Real Estate manages Moxham Court. In an email, the company says the timeline for repairs is expected to be lengthy due to the strike. It says tenant safety is a priority and the company is updating its fire plans. Black Bay says it is not considering compensation for tenants because the labor dispute is outside its control. No one from the elevator repair union or industry was available for comment. Tom Ayres, CBC News, Sydney.
1: And that is the CBC Nova Scotia News.
5: All right, thank you very much, Gareth. You're with CBC in Cape Breton and in your weather forecast as we head into the weekend. Mainly sunny in the morning today, increasing clouds late this afternoon. Northeast winds at 20 and a high of 18 degrees. Overnight tonight, mostly cloudy. Northeast winds 20 to 40 and a low of 9. And then for Saturday, mainly cloudy with a chance of showers, northeast winds and a high of 17, and that's going to happen all throughout the weekend. So when this system moves in, Tina said it's a low-pressure system that is moving slowly our way. It's going to stay around for a while into next week, actually. So it's going to be here this weekend, some gradual clearing as it kind of moves away early next week, and then it brings back some rain and showers early next week as well. So for today, sunny in the morning, clouds in the afternoon, 18 degrees, winds building for the northeast at around 20. Overnight tonight, northeast winds low of 9, mostly cloudy. And then Saturday and Sunday, mainly cloudy with a chance of showers. Northeast winds 20 to 40 and a high of 17 degrees. You're with CBC in Cape Breton. We had a chilly morning to start the day. Big, beautiful full moon that Olivia and I saw on the way in. It set early in the wee hours of this morning because it rose early yesterday. And you could see it actually around supper time. Right now around the island, chilly temperatures, but it's starting to warm up. We have temperatures mostly in the single digits around the island. A few of the river valleys starting around 0 to 1. Today, right now in Shettycap, we have a temperature of 8. Inganish is at 9. Bedeck is at 6. And around the CBRM, temperatures ranging from 4 inland at Sydney Forks up to 10 degrees in Glace Bay. You're with CBC in Cape Breton. And up next, it's time for our world-famous quote of the week.
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9: To order online is not always the best way to get things.
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5: Right. This is the contest where we always try to meet your needs. This is where we take something we ran this week on Information Morning and we play an excerpt. And if you can guess who this person is or what they're talking about, we'll put you in the running for a moderately fabulous CBC Cape Breton prize. Here's the quote.
9: You get to tick that box off.
5: All right. One more time, Olivia.
9: You get to tick that box off.
5: That's all you get. Who was that or what were we talking about? If you think you can name it, you can give us a call now at 563-4116. That's 902-563-4116. Operators are standing by and we'll make a draw at the end of the show. A report from the Nova Scotia Human Rights Commission suggests that the organization that regulates the province's legal profession has a racial double standard when it comes to disciplining lawyers. The report came out of the case of Lyle Howe. He's a former health

0: Halifax defense lawyer who was disbarred by the Nova Scotia Barrister Society in 2017. Howe has argued that he was subject to closer scrutiny and received harsher punishment than white lawyers in similar circumstances. While Howe has been making his argument for about a decade, the report from the Human Rights Commission may have added new weight to his fight. CBC reporter Blair Rhodes has been covering this story over the years. Blair, welcome back.
1: Thank you, Steve.
0: So give us a recap of how we got to this point.
1: Well, as you mentioned, Lyle Howe was disbarred almost 10 years ago for professional misconduct and professional incompetence. The disciplinary panel found that Howe booked himself in two or more courts at the same time, poorly documented his client's files, and provided poor quality of service. I covered that disciplinary hearing at the time. Since then, Howe has been fighting his battle on several fronts, mostly in the courts. But a few years ago, he made formal complaints to the Human Rights Commission. They assigned one of their investigators to look into the matter. Howe says he had misgivings about the process at first, but he was pleased with the report the investigator submitted.
2: It seems like she agreed with every single argument that I made in terms of all of the different aspects of the discrimination. And she even went further. She found not only was I discriminated against in the fashion that I described, but she went and investigated in a way that I wouldn't have been able to in terms of looking at how other black lawyers were dealt with, like, for the last 25 years. And she found that, you know, there's massive differences in terms of how black lawyers in general are treated compared to white lawyers, in addition to how I'm treated compared to white lawyers, and that we're treated far harsher in terms of the language that's used to describe our behavior, the investigative steps that are taken by the society in relation to our actions versus those of white lawyers. And the ultimate sanction that we receive compared to white lawyers is drastically different.
1: That's former Halifax defense lawyer Lyle Howe.
0: Okay, so how did the investigation work and what did they find?
1: Well, the investigation looked at some 60 disciplinary cases covering a period from 2000 to 2023. It compared the offenses and the sanctions and found Howe received among the harshest of sanctions any lawyer faced. And remember, his disciplinary hearing was the longest and most expensive in the history of the society. One case the investigator focused on was that of Cape Breton defense lawyer Nash Brogan, who was found guilty of incompetence and misconduct, but only received a 6-month suspension. Brogan is white. The investigator in this case also reached out to 13 people with diverse backgrounds to ask them about their encounters with the Barrister Society. Their names were redacted, but the summary provided in the investigator's report doesn't paint a very flattering picture. Here's Howe again.
2: I would say that they're almost exclusively negative interactions. And the thing is, most of them are racialized people. And I would say unanimously they had negative experiences. They felt targeted. One of the witnesses was my wife, Laura McCarthy, and she had an absolutely horrible experience ever since she was called as a lawyer. And one thing that's important is her negative experiences continue today.
1: Laura McCarthy, Howe's wife, has represented her husband in court and before the Barrister Society through most of his battles.
0: Okay, so what is the Barrister Society saying about this?
1: I got an emailed response sent on behalf of Jennifer Pink, who's the executive director of the Society. Her statement is very similar to the legal arguments the Society has advanced in court. They say that Howe is going over some of the same ground with the Human Rights Commission that he has argued in court, where most of his appeals have been rejected. Howe says this is a different venue with a different mandate than the courts. The Society also says it took too long to bring this complaint. In her statement, Pink says the human rights decision is unreasonable and emerged from what they describe as a flawed decision-making process. And that, she says, is what led the Society to ask for a judicial review. And that's a key element in this story, because both sides were required to file evidence with the court. Ordinarily, we wouldn't see the final report by a human rights investigator, but it's now a court exhibit and open for viewing. So we're getting a glimpse behind the curtain, so to speak.
0: Okay, I assume this is also complicated by Lyle Howe's personal history, because he faced sexual assault charges back in 2014.
1: Yeah, that's right. Howe was charged and convicted in that case, and then that conviction was overturned on appeal. Howe says the case does continue to hang over him.
2: The main way that that affects me is that I think that lay people really, that's the first thing that they associate with me. So a lot of times, and not necessarily in a combative way, like I find that regular Nova Scotians that aren't in a professional capacity, when I deal with them, most white people are really friendly with me in Nova Scotia. They've never been aggressive with me in relation to those charges, but they always bring it up.
1: And just to be clear, those charges were not the reason Lyle Howe was disbarred.
0: Okay, so where do things stand now?
1: Well, we're waiting for the court to rule on the Society's request for a judicial review. If they rule in favor of the Human Rights Commission, a panel has already been named that could start hearings on Howe's allegations. Or if the court agrees with the Barrister Society that the human rights process is wrong, it becomes another chapter in a very long-running legal saga.
2: I'll never be made whole. We're never going to get the years back. I've been out of practice for 10 years. The trajectory that my career would have been on had it not been for discrimination, we're never going to fix that. I'm never going to be compensated for what I've lost, and I know that. And running away from racism to go and practice in Toronto seemed tempting at first, and I've considered that in the past. But now, you know, my wife is here, our families are here. You know, I'm from Africville. My ancestors have been here since the 1700s, probably. And I'm not running away.
1: Once again, that's former Halifax lawyer Lyle Howe.
0: Blair, thank you.
1: You're welcome, Steve.
0: Blair Rhodes in Halifax.
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3: Best-selling writer Donna Morrissey has returned to her childhood home in Newfoundland. And her new memoir looks back, too, to the struggle of caring for a fragile parent.
4: 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And so it's been 17 years ago since my father passed. Even though I can feel him breathing all around me as we sit here, because this is where he always sat.
3: A feature interview with Donna Morrissey. That's this Sunday morning on Atlantic Voice. After the 8:30 news in the Maritimes and most of Labrador, after the 9 o'clock news in Newfoundland, and stream Atlantic Voice wherever you get your podcasts.
0: So the last couple of days, we've been telling you about a series of workshops being put on around the island by the Chinese Dragon Culture Heritage Association, and we've been trying those exercises out for ourselves. They are hosting free exercise events around the island over the next few weeks, drawing from Chinese tradition. Yesterday, our intrepid Cape Breton Current Affairs correspondent Brittany Wenzel tried out dragon movements. Earlier today, it was Tai Chi. Our guide is co-founder of the Chinese Dragon Culture Heritage Association, Jenny Huang, who is leading the exercises. So today, one more session with Jenny as she guides Brittany in the art of fan movements.

0: In my hand, I have a fan with me, and it was a long silk. Actually, fan and silk were both originated from China 1,000 years ago. And we use it long time ago like decoration, and also use it for dance movements to celebrate like festivals. And for this kind of fan, I'm using it to our wellness movement activities to help people find some fun in our cultural activities. And I will teach them like this, how to open and close the fan. It's very easier and suitable for the beginners.
1: And this one, it's got the silk that kind of trails over it. Mm-hmm. And it's one like we would see in some of your performances, right?
0: Yes, we use it a lot in our performances. And it's very beautiful. Yeah, and it can also like make a wave. When you make a wave, it will look like an ocean wave. Or the wind, we use it a lot to imitate like some nature scenes.
1: And so when you are teaching people with the fan, do you have a routine that you do with them?
0: Yes, I teach them like four movements. The first movement would be like open and close the fan. And the second movement would be like to the left and right. It would be easy for people to use how to coordinate with the fan. And this third movement would be like make a circle. That's very beautiful. And the last movement would be like make a wave. I'll teach them these four movements first, and then I'll give them a song time to make their own creation.
1: Mm-hmm. And do you add music to this?
0: Yes, I add some traditional music to this, and people can create any movement they like with this fan.
1: Now, have you tried this with people yet? Has anyone been at one of your events yet?
0: Yes, we tried it a lot. Last year, we bring this kind of activities to local elementary schools, and all the children and teachers, they all love this event. And last Saturday, we also did this, and people love it.
1: All right, can I try one? What one should I try?
0: For sure.
1: Okay, so I've got it open with my hand kind of holding it open.
0: And you can do it left.
1: Yeah.
0: And right.
1: Yeah.
0: Left and right.
1: I feel like I'm doing it too hard.
0: No.
1: Doesn't look as magical.
0: Very good. Yeah, you can try to make a circle.
1: Nope.
0: From left.
1: Okay.
0: And up and right down. Yes.
1: And then you turn it like this?
0: Yes.
1: Okay. It is fun. And also it keeps you cool.
0: Yeah. Yeah. And you can make a wave. When you move your body and make a wave at the same time, it looks like...
1: You have to move backwards. That's what I was missing. Yes.
0: Yes. That would be more beautiful.
1: Yes.
0: Yeah.
1: Well, Jenny, thank you.
0: Thank you.
2: Jenny Huang is co-founder of the Chinese Dragon Culture Heritage Association. She's leading a series of free exercises around the island over the next few weeks, including at seniors' homes and youth groups. The next one that's open to the public is going to be on the lawn in front of New Dawn Enterprises off George Street in Sydney on October the 14th from 5:30 to 7 o'clock. It's free for everyone, and everyone is welcome.

0: In your weather heading into Friday, mainly sunny in the morning, clouds in the afternoon, winds from the northeast to 20 and a high of 18. Right now, though, winds are light and variable around the island, and we had cool temperatures to start the day today under the light of a beautiful full moon. Temperature in Inverness this morning is at 8 degrees, and right now on the north side, City Mines is sitting at 9 with very calm winds on the harbour. You're with CBC in Cape Breton. You're listening to us in City Mines at 92.1. So we've been talking a lot on the show about affordability and cost of living. And now we have a clearer view of the financial stress that many people are facing. The National Payroll Institute has been conducting an annual survey of working Canadians for the past 18 years. And according to the latest survey of working Canadians, 55% of employed people in Atlantic Canada now spend all or more of their net pay. The survey had around 2,200 responses across the country, with about 150 of those in the Atlantic region. The president and CEO of the National Payroll Institute who did this working Canadian survey is Peter Xanatakis. Good morning.
1: Good morning.
0: So walk us through some of the key findings of your new survey of working Canadians.
1: Working Canadians are in financial crisis as more are losing control of their finances. Nearly half of working Canadians are now considered financially stressed compared to a third last year, which is the highest we've ever experienced. Rising costs and debt issues have left little room to absorb emergencies, and the added economic uncertainty is adding to this pressure on the household finances.
0: So tell us about this number that 55% of Atlantic Canadians say they're spending, of employed Atlantic Canadians are saying they're spending all or more of their net take home.
1: This is a big jump as well, and it's concerning because there's little room to absorb higher costs and emergencies. And so what's typically happening is that if you're spending all of your net pay, there's no room to save. There's an erosion of savings capacity. And if you're spending more than your net pay, that means you're incurring more debt. And that's a huge drag on financial wellness as well. And that's a huge spike since last year.
0: So what's the national number of people who are spending all or more of their net pay?
1: In terms of right across Canada, it's about 46% are spending all or more of their net pay. So it's right across Canada. It's definitely happening, and that's something that should be concerning us.
0: So what are some of the other numbers that stand out for you in painting a financial picture where people are right now?
1: Well, in terms of living paycheck to paycheck, we ask if working Canadians can withhold a delay of a single pay in a week, and that's gone up as well. So right across Canada, it's 28%, and in Atlantic Canada, it's even higher than that. It's 35%. So they're not able to meet their obligations if their pay were delayed, and that's also concerning because again, there's little flexibility in terms of their financial resiliency.
0: So what are people saying in the survey about the impact that's having?
1: Well, financial stress is not just a money issue. It's also affecting their mental health, concentration. Many working Canadians have also indicated that they're reporting, a loss in productivity. And they're bringing this financial stress to the work to the workplace, where they're essentially spending time, dealing with their finances, worrying about their finances in the workplace. And that's a real drag on productivity. And employers really need to also pay attention to this.
0: Okay, so you found Atlantic Canada, 55% of employed people that you surveyed suggested they're spending all or more of their take-home pay. 48% of them say they have feelings of anxiety or depression due to financial stress, and only 29% of people in the Atlantic region feel optimistic about the future. One thing that you talk about, and you represent payroll workers in Canada, you talk about paying yourself first. Can you expand on that concept?
1: Introducing employer-sponsored automatic savings plans is something that can really help turn, you know, good intentions into consistent action. Pay Yourself First programs are available through payroll, where your payroll department can take just a little bit of your pay every pay period and put it into a savings account. And expanding access to emergency savings programs is something that employers should be promoting, because it's been proven that a little bit of savings, even $2,000 or $3,000 that you can accumulate over time, can really create a buffer and help you pay for those emergencies or unexpected things like rising costs. So it is one of the factors that will improve financial stress if you do have that, you know, additional savings, and it comes right off the top, and it's not as painful when that happens.
0: All right, Peter, thank you very much for your time.
1: Thank you very much.
0: Peter Xanatakis is the president and CEO of the National Payroll Institute. Here with CBC in Cape Breton for the final Friday of the month. Up next, it's time for your news headlines with Gareth Hampshire.
2: Hi, Steve. Coming up in our next newscast, allegations of racism in the Nova Scotia justice system are once again before the province's Supreme Court. The Barristers Society is the body that oversees the profession, and it's asking the court to review a decision by the Human Rights Commission to order a full hearing into allegations made by former defense lawyer Lyle Howe, who is black. The Barristers Society disbarred him. Howe has long maintained he was subject to tougher penalties than white lawyers. And also in the news, some craft vendors in Nova Scotia say they're being targeted by a new email scam. The messages appear to be from the markets themselves and ask them to send in an e-transfer to secure a table. The Dartmouth Market's warning its vendors to be on the lookout for the emails. Craft Nova Scotia, the Halifax Crafters, and the Antigonish Farmers Market say they've also been targeted. And I have the latest on these and other stories in the 8:30 news.
0: Good, Gareth. Thank you. Coming up later today on CBC Radio, it's a new episode of The Debaters. And today it's a gift that keeps on giving from Saskatoon as they ask, when it comes to gifts, is it the thought that counts? Charlie Demers agrees, and he's got a thoughtful argument, but Deborah Kimmett says all gifts should be the greatest.
3: The person who says it's a thought that counts is the same person who says it's not about the money. After they stiff you for the restaurant bill the third time in a row and drive off in their Tesla. This debate suggests that if you put time, intention, and effort, that means something. What other situation does that work? If you said to officer, I intended to do the speed limit. To your boss, I was thinking of going into work today. My point is that just because you spent hours knitting a sweater for me doesn't mean it's not ugly. You call it a crocheted toilet paper cover doll. I call it one more thing my family has to get rid of when I die.
0: Deborah Kimmett in her debate, It's the Thought That Counts, coming up today at 11:30 on CBC Radio 1. Coming up in the next part of Information Morning, it's not your job to clean up after other people, but when one outdoor enthusiast saw what was being left behind at Paulus Cove, she took it upon herself to pack out what others were not. That's coming up in the next part of Cape Breton's Information Morning on CBC. We'll be right back after the news.
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4: 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The CBC News is next. Coming up in half an hour, it's The Current with Matt Galloway.
7: A heart surgeon is a specialist with a heroic job, but one Toronto doctor says he has learned that after 6,000 operations, patient survival happens most often when everyone works as a team. How interdependence leads to breakthroughs, coming up on The Current.
8: This is World Report. Good morning. I'm John Northcott. Diesel prices in Canada are nearing record highs, and a proposed U.S. export ban could push costs even higher. U.S. President Donald Trump says he wants to keep American refined diesel at home. As Peter Cowan reports, Canadian consumers and businesses could face the fallout.
9: Donald Trump is a president under pressure to lower fuel prices ahead of U.S. midterm elections. If he follows through, a ban would prevent U.S. refineries from shipping diesel out of the country. The Canadian Fuels Association says every year Canada imports 700 million liters of diesel, much of that from the U.S. But Carole Montoy with the association says replacing that won't be hard.
10: We export almost two times more than we import. So Canada could get by without U.S. exports.
9: But it would cost us. Demand for Canadian diesel would rise, and with it, the price. It would hurt farmers who are in their busy harvest season. And Joe Calnan with the Canadian Global Affairs Institute says it could drive up the price of heating oil, which is also a diesel product.
11: You could have huge impacts for the cost of home heating oil.
9: It's not clear if the U.S. ban will ever happen. The White House has told some American journalists it's not going ahead. Peter Cowan, CBC News, St. John's.
8: Pledging to build a relationship focused on prosperity and security, U.S. President Donald Trump hosted Chinese President Xi Jinping for a lavish White House state dinner last night. While the event was streamed online and broadcast on Chinese television, U.S. networks pulled their shared cameras after the White House restricted CNN journalists from covering the arrival. As Nick Harper reports from Washington, the summit was big on pomp, but offered little in the way of breakthroughs.
12: Thursday evening's highlight, a lavish White House state dinner. The U.S. and Chinese presidents exchanged warm words with an emphasis on shared values.
13: We represent different systems, but the ties between our people endure, and we've never gotten along better.
12: Speaking through an interpreter, President Xi Jinping urged his U.S. counterpart to help write a new chapter in U.S.-China relations.
14: President Trump and I had sincere and in-depth exchanges and reached common understanding on many issues. This has added new substance to the constructive China-U.S. relationship of strategic stability.
12: That collaboration extended to the menu, a main course of sea bass and bok choy, with the White House promising American ingredients with a subtle Chinese influence. The presidents were surrounded by the U.S.'s biggest business leaders, looking for sideline deals, including the CEOs of Meta, Amazon, Apple, Tesla and Nvidia. But some lawmakers on both sides of the aisle had demanded Trump exert pressure on Xi to stop buying oil from Iran and tell him to keep his hands off Taiwan.
13: We're all here today and tonight to honor you both and thank you very much for coming to America.
12: That pressure seemingly replaced with placating the Chinese leader to maintain stability in an uneasy relationship.
15: Ganbei.
14: Cheers.
12: Nick Harper for CBC News, Washington.
8: A French honor guard plays the pontifical hymn on the tarmac at Orly Airport in Paris. Pope Leo stands alongside French President Emmanuel Macron after arriving for a four-day visit to the country. The pontiff will lead a prayer service at Notre Dame Cathedral later today. Hundreds of thousands of people are expected to gather for an outdoor mass on Saturday. It marks the first papal visit to Paris in 18 years. Category 4 Hurricane Polo is battering southwestern Mexico, sending massive waves crashing into beachfront homes and dragging debris through the streets. Mexican authorities have deployed 15,000 security officers across the coast, suspending schools and opening emergency shelters as intense rain threatens severe flooding and landslides. Meanwhile, Hawaii is bracing for life-threatening floods of its own as Hurricane Nolo barrels towards the islands. Foreign Affairs Minister Anita Anand is hosting her French or German counterpart in Ottawa today. The bilateral talks focus on Euro-Atlantic security, ongoing support for Ukraine, and securing critical mineral supply chains. The visit comes as Canada and Germany mark 75 years of diplomatic ties. The two ministers will hold a joint news conference later this morning following a formal signing ceremony. Justice Minister Sean Fraser is ordering a new appeal to a 30-year-old Saskatchewan murder case. Two Indigenous sisters were convicted of second-degree murder in 1994 but have maintained their innocence for decades. Following a five-year review, the Federal Justice Ministry concluded a miscarriage of justice likely occurred. Hannah Spray reports.
15: Odelia and Narissa Cusance from Kiksikus First Nation are serving life sentences. In 1994, a jury found them guilty of second-degree murder in the death of 70-year-old Anthony Joseph Dolph. A teenage cousin of theirs would plead guilty to stabbing Dolph. The sisters were also charged. Now in their 50s, they are still incarcerated, although they were granted conditional release for some time. But when they were arrested for Dolph's murder, they were 18 and 21. They were kept in RCMP cells for 5 days and repeatedly questioned. Officers then claimed the sisters had confessed. James Lockyer with Innocence Canada took on their case.
16: We've got new information about that period that we think compels an entire rethinking about the case and a complete rethinking about the reliability of their confessions. In essence, we're alleging that the confessions that were put before the court were false confessions.
15: Deanna Harris is a regional director with Saskatchewan Legal Aid. She says that often, when there's historical injustices, authorities can't do much other than apologize. But here, there's a chance to right a wrong.
17: They are still with us, they are still alive, and we can actually work to acknowledge that they had that there was a miscarriage of justice in their case and that can be remedied at this point in time. So it's very, I mean, for me, it's very exciting.
15: The case will now go back to the Saskatchewan Court of Appeal for hearing dates to be set. Hannah Spray, CBC News, Saskatoon.
8: Canadian astronaut Josh Kutrick and his three crewmates are on a pre-launch quarantine in Houston ahead of a six-month mission to the International Space Station. The crew travels to Florida tomorrow before a scheduled blastoff next Thursday, October 1st. Karen Pauls reports.
18: It's a pretty exciting week for us.
19: Canadian astronaut Josh Kutrick speaking from a quarantine facility in Houston. He and his three crewmates are in the final stages of preparation for an October 1st launch date.
18: There's millions and millions of parts that have to work together, both technically on the rocket, but also the science teams, the systems teams.
19: Kutrick is just the fourth Canadian astronaut to go on a long-duration mission aboard the International Space Station and the first to go to space as part of NASA's Commercial Crew Program. It partners with companies like SpaceX to transport astronauts to the space station. But there have been glitches. NASA and SpaceX had to delay this launch nearly a month after detecting an oxidizer leak in the rocket's propulsion system.
18: The crewmates and myself included have nothing but absolute confidence in SpaceX, and we look forward to flying on it.
19: Washington has accelerated the pace of NASA missions through an agency-wide realignment. U.S. President Donald Trump wants to be the first to establish a moon base and develop nuclear space capabilities. Last month, he was in Houston to announce the creation of a space academy.
13: It'll attract, train, and graduate the very best of our nation.
19: Kutrick says this mission will also help prepare for the next step.
18: Deep space missions to the moon.
19: And beyond. Karen Pauls, CBC News, Winnipeg.
8: And finally.
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8: Pour yourself a cup of ambition. Today is officially Dolly Parton Day. 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
8: The day is intended to celebrate Parton's life, music, and her Imagination Library charity, which has gifted over 300 million books to young children. From pink-lit city halls to book drives, fans are honoring the beloved star the best way they know how, with rhinestones, literacy, and a whole lot of heart. And perhaps today the tide will turn and it's all going to roll your way. And that is the latest national and international news from World Report. I'm John Northcott. This is CBC News.
20: You're just a step on the boss man's ladder, but you got dreams he'll never take away.
0: Good morning, Cape Breton, and welcome back to Information Morning for Friday, September 25th. Coming up, take a hike, litter bugs. Meet one outdoor enthusiast who decided to take out the trash after seeing the mess left behind by others in Pollitt's Cove. Plus, Left Behind, a look ahead to an investigative series on whether we're meeting the needs of children in government care in this province. Coming up. Lovely day to take a hike today. We had beautiful clear skies, mainly clear at the Sydney Airport. We had chilly temperatures to start the day with some stars overhead and a big fat full moon setting on our way in this morning. Right now in Sydney, we have a temperature of 8, and we have Gareth Hampshire with your news headlines.
2: Hi, Steve. Coming up in our next newscast, former Halifax defense lawyer Lyle Howes once again in a battle with the Nova Scotia Barristers Society, but this time his allegations have been supported by an investigator with the Nova Scotia Human Rights Commission. Howe, who is black, has argued for years he's a victim of systemic racism after being disbarred. An investigator for the commission completed a probe into his allegations. And as a result of her findings, he notes the commission has ordered a full inquiry. We'll have more on that story coming up. And also in the news, a new film festival is launching today in Cape Breton. It's being started by a couple who spent their careers in the movie industry, and it will showcase movies made on the island. This is the Unamagi Cape Breton Film Festival. There'll be 6 screenings, and we'll have all the details about this and a report coming up at 8:30.
0: For your weather today, as we head into the final Friday of the month, fog patches around in the morning and then mainly sunny. We'll have clouds moving in this afternoon before this low pressure system moves in and spends quite a few days around Nova Scotia. So we have unsettled weather over the weekend, cloudy skies, chance of showers, northeasterly winds. But for today, sun in the morning, clouds late in the afternoon, a high of 18 today, final taste of summer before we get into the weekend. And then we have northeast winds building today at 20. Right now in Sydney, we have a temperature of 8. Iona is at 9. And this morning in North River, temperature is 4 degrees.
1: This is Bob Hill from the Midsummer Music Series calling from Bedeque. Our final concert of the season is free and will take place at the Bell Museum in Bedeque on Saturday, September 26th. This is a special sensory accessible performance presented in partnership with Cecilia Concerts of Halifax. It will feature pianist Jennifer King and flutist Jack Chen. 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In Bedeque, we'll listen to CBC Radio 1, 11:40 a.m.
0: Well, Pollitt's Cove, north of Pleasant Bay, has to be one of the most special places in the province. Spectacular panoramic scenery where two river valleys converge, crashing waves on cobblestone beaches in one of the most rugged areas of the island, grazing horses, and you have to hike over several mountains to get there. But as more people discover how special it is, there comes a corollary effect, and that is that some people do not pack out what they pack in. When our next guest saw the state of affairs with the garbage that people were leaving behind, she took it upon herself to do something about it. She hiked in to do a cleanup herself and teamed up with a local whaleboat skipper to get the garbage out by sea. Danielle Miles, welcome to Information Morning.
21: Good morning.
0: So where did this come from? What happened?
21: Actually, on August 22nd, I was just looking on social media and a hiking leader from Cape Breton, Jamie Vasello, had posted a video that he had recently taken of Pollitt's, and it was a big, huge, big area of garbage. I just instantly was disappointed and just thought I needed to get that out of there. And it's been a bit of a problem for many years, not just in the last few years, but people go in and they take care of it. They clean it up. But for some reason, I saw that and it just resonated. I clean a lot along the beaches and I just felt like I had to go in.
0: So what's your association with Pollitt's Cove?
21: Paddled and hiked in there quite frequently over the last 10 years. Yeah, just a magical place for me, like you said in the introduction. It's very, to me, it's almost a sacred space. It's peaceful, incredibly beautiful. And I really do enjoy the fact that people are enjoying it, especially young people, connecting with nature and being off their phones. But there definitely is some residual stuff being left. So I just wanted to go get rid of it. It was a good excuse to go hike in. Yeah.
0: I did want to ask you a bit about that in a second, but for the uninitiated, what's it like there at Pollitt's Cove? What makes it special?
21: Well, first of all, it is an arduous 2 to 6 hour hike, depending on your fitness level. And it's a backbreaker, and you have your backpack on. So first of all, it's tough. And anything that's really worthwhile to do is hard. So you do that really hard hike in, and then once you arrive, you're just in awe of the natural beauty. It's untouched, it's remote, and it just, I don't know, you feel like floating into the cove, you know. And it's a bonus that Norma's horses are in there, and there's streams and mountains on both sides. So it's just incredibly sacred and special to me. I just feel on top of the world when I'm in there.
0: So how'd you do your mission?
21: How did I do it? Well, as soon as I saw the garbage post, I asked Jamie for permission to screenshot a picture, and I put it on my own social media, and I just threw it out there for if anyone wanted to go in, I'm going in. I set a date, and I decided I'm going in. So the night before, I decided to hike in. I'd packed. I did everything. My husband, Angelo, was not sure if he could go with me or not. I didn't know who was going to be able to go in. It didn't matter. I was just going to go in. So the night before, he decided that he was able to free himself up. So we just hiked in on a Friday night, and we cleaned up on Saturday. And though a neat little side part of the story is he did say, you know, Saturday is our anniversary. So we spent our anniversary cleaning up Pollitt's.
0: How romantic.
21: Yeah, he's a good guy. He's a keeper, because who else would do that on their anniversary?
0: So what'd you find?
21: Whew, you could go in there naked and you would have enough supplies to tent and camp for a week. We found tent poles and flip-flops and towels and socks and tents and regular garbage and cans and full cans and bottles of beer and blankets and sleeping bags and full canisters of propane and Paderno pots and frying pans. And I'd say only about 10% of the garbage was marine debris. A lot of it was just... Now, I was there in the beginning of July, and there wasn't a lot. And this was not all just from one area. It was quite, there was a couple areas where it was accumulating, but it was kind of just scattered throughout the whole huge area. It is pretty huge.
0: What's going on?
21: I don't know. I'm not up for, you know, finger pointing or putting a negative slant on it. I just think some people maybe don't realize the impact, or maybe everything was so heavy when they came in, they couldn't leave with it again. It was too hard, so they just left it. And then they didn't realize, or maybe they don't realize the impact, you know, to the flora and fauna and the animals. And, you know, that stuff's kind of warm to my heart, that stuff.
0: So you gathered it up. How much?
21: Oh, I guess 4 to 5 hours worth, Angelo and myself. So that's two people. We did have one young girl that helped us for an hour. She was just a solo hiker going, what are you guys doing? We were telling her, and she helped us for a bit. We had huge, huge garbage bags we brought in. We filled at least six of those, plus a whole, I don't know, 10 by 10 area of just other random debris.
0: How'd you get it out?
21: Well, that's another story. That's kind of the epic part for me, because once I got into how am I getting it out, I was asking myself, what are you getting yourself into? Captain Mark from Captain Mark's Zodiac whale watching tour from Pleasant Bay, him and his wife Tina volunteered their time, but North River Kayak sponsored their boat, volunteered their time to help me get it out, because you can't carry it out. It was too much. So I went to his house last Thursday, 2 days or I don't know, a week after. We couldn't get his boat in the day we cleaned because it was 70 kilometer winds. That was another fun part of the story. Hiking in Otter's
0: that
21: Cove.
0: Romantic
21: it was really romantic. 70-kilometer winds. We could barely get down the field, being blown over in the stream. Yeah, it was super romantic. Anyway, so Captain Mark, we get on his Zodiac, him and his wife, Tina, and the two dogs, and we're plowing up to Paulette's Cove, 30-minute drive in the Zodiac, as I'm thinking to myself, what are you doing? What are you doing? It's just the three of us.
0: This is on another day.
21: This was a week later.
0: You hiked out. Okay.
21: Yeah, we hiked out, left it all contained and safe in an area. So then I went back in with Mark and Tina, 5-6 o'clock one evening last week. And then we're stopped. He put the anchor. He couldn't pull in because the waves were too big. He's about 100 meters from shore. And the only way to go in was to just jump off the boat with a rope. So I, 12 degree air temperature, I just jumped off the boat, swam to shore. Then I had to run up the hill and then lug everything that Angelo and I gathered back to the shore and then take apart every bag because they were pretty much too big to haul back to the boat. So retied them into smaller bags, and then one at a time we tied each bag to a rope and we had a pulley system, and Mark and his wife were pulling the bag onto the boat and then sending it back to me, and then I would tie another bag. And it took about an hour or two as I was pretty wet, pretty cold, but honestly, it was such an adventure. I would do it again tomorrow. It was fun. It was really fun. Yeah.
0: Why did you feel like it was up to you to do it?
21: I don't know. I didn't really feel like it's just up to me. It's just something I needed to do. I care a lot about environment and animals and things that are very dear to my heart. And sometimes there's so many big problems in the world and they're very overwhelming and you feel like there's nothing you can do. So I felt if I did this small thing, you know, to some people it's big. To me, it was small because it was just a one-day thing or a two-day thing. It's my small part. So it kind of helps me sleep at night when I can do something small.
0: Thanks for telling us about the adventure, and I hope maybe next anniversary, maybe candlelight, under a roof.
21: No.
0: Nice.
21: There is no better way to spend an anniversary, and I appreciate it, you know, his good-heartedness and his time and energy to do that, that would be the only thing I'd want to do on my anniversary.
0: Danielle, thank you.
21: You're so welcome.
0: Danielle Miles organized a cleanup at Paulette's Cove earlier this month.

0: So before we go today, we're going to look ahead at an investigative series we're launching next week. Many children are getting ready for the day right now with the help of their parents this morning, but that is not the case for some children in this province who are in government care. Now, provincial law requires this province to act as a wise and conscientious parent. That's what the legislation says to those kids. Over the last few months, the CBC Atlantic Investigative Unit has been examining how well we're doing at that. Coming up next week, the CBC will launch a series of stories based on those findings, and we have investigative reporter Shayna Luck this morning with a look ahead at the series we're calling Left Behind. Shayna, hello.
1: Hi, Steve. So this series is an effort by a group of CBC reporters to look at the care systems in all four Atlantic provinces. In Nova Scotia, there are about 800 children and youth in government care. So these are kids who are taken from their parents for many reasons. Sometimes there's a history of abuse or neglect, and sometimes the child needs help the parents can't provide. When kids enter the system, they might end up in foster care, or they could end up in a group home or some kind of temporary arrangement. That all falls under the umbrella of government care. Now, you would hope this system would give kids a good chance in life, but some people who know the system well argue it doesn't always work out that way. You can look at educational outcomes, mental health, the ability to get a job. So by these measurements, there's a lot of kids who feel they get left behind. And that's where the name of the series comes from.
0: So what kind of topics are you covering?
1: A variety of things. We're going to be looking at how often youth in care go missing from group homes. It's quite common for young people to be reported as runaways or absent without leave. So we're looking at why that happens and what are the implications of that. We're also looking at human trafficking and sexual exploitation. That's when people are coerced into the sex trade. Youth in care are prime targets. We know there have been cases in Nova Scotia where traffickers lurked around group homes or used social media specifically to procure children in group homes. We're also going to have stories about what happens after people grow up and leave care. What options do they have as they enter adulthood?
0: Before we let you go, Shane, I know this is something that you and your team have been working on for months now. What do you think is something that's most important that you want to tell people about?
1: Yeah, it has been a huge learning experience for me and for our whole team. You know, most of the time, we don't tell a lot of stories about the system for children in care. Partly, that's for privacy reasons. The media can't legally identify a child or a family in that system. But in Nova Scotia, if people want to share their story as an adult, they can. And I've discovered that a lot of people do want to share. So what's most compelling about this series? It's that we spoke to people about their own firsthand experience of the system for children in care. We asked what they felt, why they made certain choices, what they would like to see change. And for some of them, it was the first time anyone ever asked those questions. I thought their answers were very interesting, and I think the audience will too.
0: Shayna, very important stories and really interesting hearing the series. Thank you.
1: You're welcome.
0: Shayna Luck, she'll be back next week with her series Left Behind starting on Monday. You're with CBC in Cape Breton. The rodeo is happening at Centre 200 this weekend. It's the Cape Breton Pro Rodeo event. It gets underway today at Centre 200. Tonight, it is a concert with Doc Walker taking center stage. Here is Doc Walker with Country Girl heading into a country weekend at Centre 200.

0: Country Girl. They're playing at Center Tundra tonight as part of the Cape Breton Pro Rodeo. And by the way, speaking of Country Girls, we were supposed to do an interview today with Mary Lou Rankin Denton, the Cape Bretoner who was the first ever White Hat Ceremony recipient from the rodeo for her contributions to volunteerism, farming, and rural life in Cape Breton. It turns out Mary Lou lost her voice. She didn't realize until she got in this morning. So we hope you feel better, Mary Lou. We're looking forward to continuing that conversation with you when you feel better. Here with CBC in Cape Breton, 92.1 FM in Sydney, we have a temperature of 9 degrees. Up next, time for your news with Gareth.
1: Here is the CBC News for Nova Scotia. Good morning, I'm Gareth Hampshire. A Pictou County teacher is due back in court next month on 10 charges related to sexual assault involving a student. 53-year-old Matthew Donohoe was released on conditions after a brief court appearance on Thursday. He's been charged in relation to incidents alleged to have taken place at Dr. W.A. McLeod Consolidated, a pre-primary to grade 8 school. RCMP say they've identified multiple victims and believe there may be others. Donohoe of Bible Hill has been charged with sexual assault, sexual interference, assault with a weapon, 2 counts of assault by choking, 4 counts of assault, and administering a noxious substance. Former Halifax defense lawyer Lyle Howe is once again in a battle with the Nova Scotia Barrister Society. This time, Howe's allegations have been supported by an investigator with the Nova Scotia Human Rights Commission. She looked into Howe's complaints that he was a victim of systemic racism. The commission responded to the investigator's report by ordering a full inquiry. That is when the Barrister Society asked the Nova Scotia Supreme Court to conduct a judicial review of the commission's actions. Howe, who is black, says he does not understand that position.
2: They have an opportunity through the Human Rights Commission, who's the very body that's designed to look into something like this, like allegations of discrimination. And instead of accepting that and saying, well, we're going to go and examine our processes and see if they were fair, they're fighting it every way they can. They're trying to prevent me from having a board of inquiry. They're trying to prevent me from having a hearing. They're trying to have the investigative report. One of them, by the way, took 5.5 years. They're trying to get it thrown out.
1: In its arguments, the Barrister Society says the commission was biased in its findings. It says Howe's arguments come too late and go over much of the same ground that has already been argued in previous court cases. New data shows fatal crashes on Halifax roadways jumped last year, with some residents saying the current safety plans are not working. City staff say they're optimistic new technology rolling out this year will make a difference. The CBC's Hayley Ryan has more.
3: Halifax's annual road safety report came to the city's transportation committee on Thursday. There were 20 fatal collisions in 2025, a jump from 11 the year before, and 133 collisions with serious injuries, out of nearly 6,000 overall. Those 20 fatal collisions included 9 single-vehicle crashes and 7 motorcyclists and 4 pedestrians who died. Martin Williams of Vision Zero Jabuktuk Halifax.
4: Very, very many years of saying we need to do more on road safety has not worked.
3: Williams Group is asking the city to make a goal of 0 fatalities and serious injuries in the coming years, rather than the current goal of a downward trend in the rate of those collisions. This year, Halifax is using new collision

0: its vendors to be on the lookout for the emails. Social media coordinator Caitlin Stewart says the market will never ask for damaged deposits or money to be sent by e-transfer.
1: Thankfully, I'm quite like on top of things. Like, I'm always questioning things, but it's very easy if somebody is very just openly trusting to just kind of fall prey to these.
0: Craft Nova Scotia, the Halifax Crafters, and the Antigonish Farmers Market say they've also been targeted. A new event in Cape Breton's hoping to bring cinema-goers to Inverness County this weekend. The first edition of the Unamagi Cape Breton Film Festival is being hosted at the Inverness Centre for the Arts. It will showcase movies set on the island or that connect to Cape Breton. Ashley McKenzie is director of Werewolf, one of six movies to be screened at the event.
2: I've been to film festivals at different places in the world, and I was so struck by the audiences. And I was like, wow, this is like an entirely different mindset. Like, what has cultivated this? And I think what developed that kind of cinema literacy was the fact that they had these film festivals that existed in their communities for decades upon decades.
0: McKenzie's movie, Werewolf, is set entirely on Cape Breton and features actors from the island. The festival gets underway at noon today. And that is the CBC Nova Scotia News.
3: In your weather forecast, as we head into the weekend and the last Friday of September, we have fog patches in the morning. We have sunny skies in the morning, clouds moving in the afternoon, winds building from the northeast at about 20 kilometers per hour today and a high of 18. Overnight tonight, 9 degrees. Then we have a low pressure system moving in that's going to stick around for a while. Fog patches in the morning for Saturday and Sunday, mainly cloudy with showers. Northeast winds gusting 20 to 40 and a high of 17 for the weekend. So cloudy, showery, northeast winds and highs around 17. So enjoy the sunshine this morning. Who is playing us out for our fun Friday theme? As if I didn't know your favorite song that you try to play whenever you get a chance.
4: I know, and I have a chance to play it today. It's the Bear McNeil's Mademoiselle Galant. So the Celtic Sessions are back at Island Folk Cider House this Sunday. Is the first one in the last little while. It's taking place from 1 to 4, and it's hosted by Ryan McNeil. And this week, he is joined by special guest Boyd McNeil, who wrote this song for his wife.
3: Who is Mademoiselle Galant.
4: Who is Mademoiselle Galant.
3: We have one last bit of business to take care of before we cash in our chips for the weekend. Time to make the draw on our world-famous quote of the week. What's that quote?
5: You get to tick that box off.
3: You get to tick that box off. That was Justine Williamson, a.k.a. Tracy, an interview we did with her and Greg Vardy, a.k.a. Martina, about their corporate sponsorship deal with Needs. Greg said when he was a kid, he wanted to work the slushy machine when he grew up. And she said, you get to tick off that box now.
4: And the winner is Paul Coombs of Sydney River. Congratulations, Paul.
3: Have a great weekend. Mademoiselle Galant playing us out. You're with CBC. Time next for The Current.

0: It's 9:30, sunny skies and expected to warm up, but a chilly start to the morning. Temperatures about 3 degrees in northern Nova Scotia, ranging to 10 in the province's southwest. Good morning, I'm Gareth Hampshire with a Nova Scotia news update. A Pictou County teacher is due back in court next month on 10 charges related to sexual assault involving a student. 53-year-old Matthew Donohoe was released on conditions after a court appearance. He's been charged in relation to incidents alleged to have taken place at Dr. W.A. McLeod Consolidated, a pre-primary to grade 8 school. In other news, Halifax fire crews have identified and resolved the source of an unusual odor in a sewer system in Middle Sackville that led to people leaving their homes. They were called out to the area of Claudia Crescent last night after residents reported a chemical smell. A news release says crews determined the source of the odor as a petroleum-based substance. It was flushed through the system and vacuumed out for disposal. Now the latest weather forecast from CBC meteorologist Tina Simkin. Another nice-looking day, mostly sunny this morning. Clouds moving in this afternoon. There is a chance of showers in the west. Highs will be between 14 and 20. Tonight, cloudy with fog patches developing overnight and a further chance of showers in western Nova Scotia. Not as cool tonight. Lows between 8 and 13.
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2: He'd always say, you know, I had one pair of pants and one top, and he had to make do, even though, you know, they'd grow out of their clothes. Pants that were supposed to be pants, you know, went up to his knees.
1: Philomena Kaiser remembers the stories her dad told. Many of those stories were from his days growing up in Italy during the Second World War. Your parents or grandparents may have their favorite stories as well, stories about long walks to school, growing up with just one toy, or how they charmed the love of their life. Matthew Veslovsky remembers a few stories that he was told, and they often came with a lesson.
3: There's just no shortage of examples in the stories that I was told over the years about the importance of doing your share, working hard, and making something of yourself.
1: Something struck Marianne McCall about the stories that older people tell and the way that younger generations tend to react to them, sometimes by tuning those stories out. She's written a book called The 10 Stories, What Aging Parents Want Us to Hear. Marianne's a professor emerita of occupational therapy at Queen's University, and she joins us from our studio in Kingston, Ontario. Marianne, good morning.
4: Good morning, Matt.
1: How did you start thinking about these stories that, as I say, an older generation will tell us?
4: Well, the idea arose out of a casual conversation with friends. We were both looking after our mothers, both of whom have subsequently died. We met for breakfast and we were going afterwards to take our mothers grocery shopping and each asked the other, how's your mom doing? Anyways, my friend said, honestly, she got telling me this great long story about going to visit cousins, and I've heard it 100 times. It happened years ago. You know, what's the deal with these 10 stories that she tells over and over again? So we laughed, and that could have been the end of that, but I couldn't get it out of my mind, the idea that were there only 10 stories that people tell over and over again? And if so, why those 10 out of the millions of episodes and anecdotes in a person's life?

0: It's 10:30, mostly sunny skies, and it is warming up after a chilly start to the morning. Temperatures between 10 and 14 degrees in the province. Good morning, I'm Gareth Hampshire with a Nova Scotia news update. Drivers of electric and plug-in hybrid vehicles in Nova Scotia will see a new charge on their renewals starting on October 1st. Electric vehicle owners will pay a $500 levy in addition to their vehicle registration fee. Plug-in hybrid vehicle owners will pay $250. In a news release, Finance Minister John Law said Nova Scotians pay for roads through the tax on gas. He says electric vehicle owners do not pay that, and plug-in hybrid owners pay less. In other news, organizers of multiple craft markets in Nova Scotia say their vendors are being targeted by email scams. The messages claim to be from the markets themselves and ask crafters to send an e-transfer to secure a table. Craft Nova Scotia says its November market is one of those being used by the scammers. The Dartmouth Makers Market, the Halifax Crafters, and the Antigonish Farmers Market all say they've been targeted. Another latest weather forecast, another nice-looking day, sunny skies this morning, clouds this afternoon, there is a chance of showers in the west, highs between 14 and 20, and not as cold tonight, lows between 8 and 13.
1: I'm Tom Power, you're listening to Q. Coming up in just a couple of minutes on Q, you're going to hear the song, and I guess the song from the album, that won this year's Polaris Music Prize for Best Album and Best Song in Canada, based only on artistic merit, not based on sales or anything like that. If you haven't heard who won, just stick around. You're going to want to hear this music. So that's coming up. But first, you know how sometimes they say real life is stranger than fiction? When it comes to the Canadian stunt driver Ken Carter, that's definitely true. Ken Carter was known as the Mad Canadian.
2: Tonight, Ken flew a 64 Chevy 125 feet and smashed up his ankle. At 37, he knows he can't keep jumping forever. But Ken has a dream. Before he's finally through, Ken Carter wants to amaze the world.
1: So just to be clear, that dream that Ken had was to jump a mile in a rocket-powered car across the St. Lawrence River from Canada to the U.S., and that narration you heard there, it's so classic NFB, was from the 1981 documentary from the National Film Board. The doc was called The Devil at Your Heels, directed by Robert Fortier. It followed Ken Carter through the 70s while he tried to make this unbelievable jump a reality. And for a documentary, I got to tell you, it was kind of a big blockbuster film. It had the high stakes of trying to figure out if the jump would happen, the anxiety of running out of time, even a pretty surprised betrayal at the end. Except again, this wasn't like a big blockbuster film. It was a documentary. Until now. The new film, The Stunt Driver, is inspired by one of Ken Carter's final attempts to impress the world. It stars the Canadian actor Jay Baruchel as Ken Carter. Just wait till you hear what Ken Carter was really like. Like, here's just one true story. He was a stunt driver who didn't have a driver's license. Anyway, the film was written and produced and directed by the Canadian director Michael Dowse, one of our finest filmmakers. He's made movies like Goon, It's All Gone Pete Tong, The F Word, and FUBAR, big Canadian cult movie. So The Stunt Driver made its world premiere at this year's Toronto International Film Festival. Michael Dowse calls this film his white whale. So I asked him a little bit about that and about similarities he sees between this mad Canadian stunt driver, Ken Carter, and Michael Dowse, the filmmaker.
3: How are you?
4: I'm great. Thanks for having me. It's so nice to hear Gordon Pinsett. You know, he does the voiceover in the original The Devil at Your Heels. So that's his voice talking, which is amazing to hear it again.
1: No way. And here I am in Newfoundland doing the show. Yeah, and there's my countryman, Gordon Pinsett, doing the voiceover. When did you first watch this documentary?
4: It would have been about 10 or 12 years ago. A friend of mine said, you know, you got to check this thing out. I hadn't really heard of Ken Carter before. I think when I was a teenager,

0: Come on, everybody, sing along. That is Angine de Poitrine with Fabienne off their album Volume 2. The Quebecois duo are the big winners of this year's Polaris Music Prize. My favorite rumor about Angine de Poitrine is that they are secretly, I says that no one knows who they are, secretly, Katy Perry and Justin Trudeau. And that is it for the show today and for this week. Q was produced, as always, by the best team in radio and podcasting. Simi Bassi, Ben Edwards, Deanne Eros, Vanessa Greco, Corinna Jowen, Caitlin Swan, and Catherine Stockhausen. Our digital team is Vivian Rashad, Kenneth Collins, Julia Whalen, and March Mercanti. Our production assistant is Zoe Morris. Our engineers this week were Shirley Gao, Emily Chiarvesio, and Dave Modi. Our director is Gloria Amatayo. Our senior producer is Matthew, or Matt Murphy. Beza Seifa is our executive producer, and given that this is our first week coming out of our new St. John's studio, I just want to take a second to thank some more people. I want to thank TJ Heideman, Paul Grant, David Allmark, Derek Ho, Josh Garrett, Andrew Roberts, and Jody Gans, and all the technical support team in Toronto. And thanks to the team here in St. John's, especially Mark Strong, Olivia Garrett, Ted Dillon, Chad Mountney, and Christina Mayo. That is it for me. My name is Tom Power. I'm the host of the show. Broadcasting from St. John's, Newfoundland and Labrador. We'll see you soon. Later on.
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4: I'm Rad Simon Play, sitting in for Elamine Abdah Mahmoud. So Primetime is a new movie starring Robert Pattinson. It's a thriller inspired by the controversial reality TV series called To Catch a Predator. You're going to hear about that and this week's other big releases.
5: This is CBC News. It's 11 o'clock. Good morning, I'm Gareth Hampshire with the news for Nova Scotia. Today is the deadline for Albertans to request mail-in ballots for next month's referendum, which includes a controversial question on independence. The deadline comes as a new CBC News poll shows softening support for separatism. The CBC's Julia Wong has the latest.
6: For months, supporters of Alberta separatism have rallied to make a case for independence. With a referendum looming, a CBC News poll now shows support for separatism is softening. 23% of those questioned say they want an eventual vote on separating from the country, down from 27% in April, who said they would vote for Alberta to leave Canada. University of Calgary political science professor Lisa Young says the last few months of campaigning likely played a
7: separation.
6: Role.
7: So I think that as we've started talking about specifics, people have thought more carefully about it and have perhaps thought that this is bolder than they might be comfortable with.
6: Enthusiasm to vote is high. Elections Alberta says it has received 673,000 requests for a special ballot. Albertans vote on October 19th. Julia Wong, CBC News, Edmonton.
5: In Nova Scotia, new data shows fatal crashes on Halifax roadways jumped last year, and some residents are saying the current safety plans are not working. City staff, however, say they're optimistic new technology will make a difference. The CBC's Hayley Ryan has more.
8: Halifax's annual road safety report came to the city's Transportation Committee on Thursday. There were 20 fatal collisions in 2025, a jump from 11 the year before, and 133 collisions with serious injuries, out of nearly 6,000 overall. Those 20 fatal collisions included 9 single-vehicle crashes and 7 motorcyclists and 4 pedestrians who died. Martin Williams of Vision Zero to Booktook Halifax.
9: Very, very many years of saying we need to do more on road safety has not worked.
8: Williams Group is asking the city to make a goal of zero fatalities and serious injuries in the coming years, rather than the current goal of a downward trend in the rate of those collisions. This year, Halifax is using new collision analysis software to create a high injury network and better focus projects where they can make the most impact. Sam Trask is Halifax's Supervisor of Road Safety and Transportation.
10: We're optimistic from the side of things about where we're heading here.
8: A new road safety education campaign will also roll out this year on top of intersection and crosswalk upgrades. Haley Ryan, CBC News, Halifax.
5: A new film festival launches today in Cape Breton. Started by a couple from the industry, it will showcase movies made on the island. The CBC's Ethan Hunt has that story.
11: The Unamagi Cape Breton Film Festival is rolling out the red carpet for a three-day event jam-packed with movie screenings at the Inverness Centre for the Arts. Tamara Devrel is one of the organizers. She and her husband moved to Cape Breton a year ago. They wanted to start the festival so people can come together and engage with movies centered around their new home.
12: Well, Cape Breton is a place of extraordinary natural beauty. So I think a lot of the films, the old ones, the new ones, they show that. And extraordinary people. There's a wide range of cultures here and so many stories to be told.
11: They'll have six different movie screenings, short films, and talks about becoming an independent filmmaker. Some of the movies take place on the island, like Ashley McKenzie's movie Werewolf. The showing marks the 10-year anniversary of the film, and while McKenzie isn't a new filmmaker, she says a film festival like this helps upcoming directors get the word out about their movies.
13: I think it's a really, really good incubator for local talent and local filmmakers.
11: The film festival starts today at noon. Ethan Hunt, CBC News, Sydney.
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0: Saida, one of the performers at the 2025 Women's Blues Review, recorded live at Massey Hall in Toronto. 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I'm Odario Williams. Have a wonderful week. Till next time.
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2: Hi, Steve Sutherland here. Monday on Information Morning. Left behind.
3: There was a lot of destruction of property, so there would be kids in there that were, like, violent, and there would be physical altercations from time to time as well. So that was pretty unnerving, yeah.
2: We asked the question, do we do a good job in Nova Scotia of taking care of kids who are wards of the state? That's coming up Monday on Cape Breton's Information Morning.
4: Inspired by the studio where Marvin Gaye recorded his legendary hits, to Drake's song of the same name, and the countless artists, cultures, and moments that have shaped it. Marvin's Room proves it all comes down to R&B. Marvin's Room, after the news.
5: This is CBC News. It's 3 o'clock. Good afternoon. I'm Cassie Williams. Here's what's making news this hour. The BC Attorney General is calling for strict new federal regulations on artificial intelligence companies. It follows a report by Mark Folman in Mother Jones magazine alleging ChatGPT advised the Tumblr Ridge mass shooter on how to evade the platform's safety filters. Jessica Chung has more.
6: Shocking and worse than she ever imagined. That's how BC's Attorney General Nikki Sharma described the alleged interactions between 18-year-old Jesse Van Rootselaar and ChatGPT leading up to the Tumblr Ridge shooting. Those details are outlined in a magazine article published by Mother Jones yesterday. It doesn't reveal any sources, but does lay out troubling questions it says the shooter made to the AI chatbot. Inquiries about building firearms, becoming a mass killer, and when the best time for an attack would be. The article also says when Van Rootselaar initially asked ChatGPT about attacking a college campus, the chatbot wouldn't respond due to its safeguards. But when asked, ChatGPT responded with answers on how to get around its own guardrails, leading Van Rootselaar to use hypotheticals and fake locations to continue getting answers. Sharma is now calling for strict new federal regulations on AI. The province is already suing OpenAI for negligence, and the victim's family and survivors have also filed their own lawsuits against the AI company. OpenAI has denied the allegations. Jessica Chung, CBC News, Vancouver.
5: This morning, the Office of Artificial Intelligence Minister Evan Solomon said he was not previously aware of the specific conversations detailed in the Mother Jones report. He added the report raises serious questions about how OpenAI identified and responded to warning signs. Meantime, one of the inventors behind some of this generation's biggest technological advancements is also issuing a stark warning about AI. In an exclusive interview with NBC, Bill Gates, the co-founder of Microsoft, is calling for government safeguards to address the risks posed by artificial intelligence.
7: AI is certainly powerful enough to drive events that, you know, cause a billion deaths. There's never been a weapon as powerful as the combination of people with ill intent using the latest AI tool.
5: Gates also told NBC legislation must be passed in Washington to deal with the threat of AI. In New Brunswick, some trail users in Fredericton are calling for regulations around e-scooters and other modes of what they describe as microtransportation. Herb Emery and David Clark say they've submitted a letter to the city they hope will be a starting point for council to take on the issue. Both men say they're frequent trail users, either as pedestrians or cyclists, and are very concerned about the public safety risk as e-bikes and scooters grow in popularity.
8: We've kind of transitioned from a recreational trail to a commuting path. And like a lot of cities I've lived in, when you go through that transition, it usually takes something like a death before they invest in the fix to the infrastructure like bike lanes. And as these things get faster, heavier, and more used, you have to make a decision. Do you want these things alongside pedestrians who are totally exposed, or do you want them in traffic with cars where now they're the exposed operators?
5: Emery and Clark say they'll leave that difficult choice to the city, but they say some kind of regulation for microtransport is needed, as well as a plan to improve trails or roads to accommodate it. And finally, the biggest pumpkins in Nova Scotia are about to be harvested. The Great Howard Dill Classic returns next Saturday to Windsor, Nova Scotia. Howard Dill was known as the Pumpkin King and set world records for the size of his big orange fruits. His son Danny Dill says a lot goes into growing them so big.
9: It's like, you know, you're going to a Indy 500. You don't drive a Volkswagen, I guess. But so, yeah, you start off with the seed from the Atlantic Giants. You need the genetics. But of course you need a lot of room, a lot of water. You got to put a lot of goodness in the ground, of course. You know, what comes out, you know, it's got to go in. So anyhow, it's a lot of old manure. And
5: Dill says the crop this year is a lot better than last year's when they were dealing with drought.
10: Hi, I'm CBC meteorologist Tina Simpkin. The sky's become a mix of sun and clouds across Cape Breton this afternoon with temperatures reaching highs of 18 degrees and the winds become more northeasterly at around 20 kilometers per hour. Mostly cloudy for tonight with a few fog patches developing as temperatures drop to 9 degrees and the winds will pick up out of the northeast, 20 gusting up to 40 kilometers per hour. On Saturday, mainly cloudy, meaning a few sunny breaks with a slight chance of showers and a high of 17. Then mostly cloudy on Sunday with chances for showers.
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12: Welcome to Marvin's Room, where it all comes down to R&B. I'm your host, Gemini. This is a special literary edition of the show, filled with songs inspired by books from artists like Dave, Thames, Chrissy, Estero, and Andre 3000. Plus the singer Billie Holiday told to quit her day job. We're starting our playlist in Jamaica with a song whose lyrics are from one of the most quoted books in history. Rivers of Babylon is a Rastafari song that takes its lyrics from portions of Psalms, mainly Psalm 137, verses 1 through 4. In the Rastafarian faith and community, the term Babylon is used for any oppressive or unjust system. So Babylon often refers to political or colonial systems, and often the police. The song was initially banned by the Jamaican government because of overt Rastafarian references, like mentioning King Alpha and Ofarai, which were deemed subversive and inflammatory. The group's producer, however, clapped back against the government for banning a song with words taken almost entirely from the Bible, stating that the Psalms in the song had been sung by Jamaican Christians since time immemorial. Unable to argue with that one, the government lifted the ban. And once lifted, it took only 3 weeks to become a number one hit on the Jamaican charts. The song reached an international audience as part of the 1972 film The Harder They Come, which is credited with having brought reggae to the world and is one of the best soundtracks of all time, in my opinion. Here's the Melodians with their literary-inspired classic, Rivers of Babylon.

who is here in Cape Breton for the first Cape Breton Rodeo. Also, Malcolm McNeil will be in studio. He has a brand new album. We're going to hear a couple of tracks and talk about his musical journey. And then later on in the program, a little more about data center concerns and what that might mean in Richmond County. That's today on Main Street.

0: First of all, we wanted to mention that the Take Back the Night March begins this evening at 6 o'clock at 360 Prince Street, and that location is the provincial building. The march ends up at Open Hearth Park. The Take Back the Night March is the oldest worldwide movement against gender-based and sexual violence. So this evening, once they are at Open Hearth, there will be a vigil, there will be speakers, and resources will be available as well. And we wanted to make sure we pass that message along to you this afternoon. The forecast calls for a few clouds tonight and a low of 9. Tomorrow, fog patches in the morning, a high of 17. Sunday, cloudy, a high of 17. And Monday, a mixture of sun and cloud with a high of 15 degrees. And 19 degrees right now, partly cloudy, the barometric pressure falling and the wind from the east at 19. We also have Cassie Williams in the newsroom. Hello, Cassie.
1: Hi, Wendy. We now know more about the charges facing a Pictou County teacher accused of sexual assault, and other offenses. The allegations involve four different youth. RCMP say the complaint came from Dr. W.A. McLeod Consolidated School in Riverton, a pre-primary to grade 8 school. The Mounties say 53-year-old Matthew Donahoe from Bible Hill was charged with four counts of assault, two counts of assault by choking, and assault with a weapon. The accused has also been charged with sexual assault, sexual interference, and administering a noxious substance. Court documents have identified that substance as the benzodiazepine lorazepam, also known as Ativan. He's next due in court October 19th. And in Quebec City, a 45-year-old man has been charged with uttering death threats against Prime Minister Mark Carney. He's also charged with willfully promoting hatred against an identifiable group, though the RCMP did not provide further details. And I will have more news coming up at 4:30.
0: Well, thank you so much. This September marks 46 years of the Terry Fox runs, and that brings people together from across Canada in memory of the man and his mission to raise funds for cancer. With that in mind, we dipped into our archives today and we found tape from 2005, and it's tape of CBC staff right here in Cape Breton talking about their encounters with Terry Fox. In the tape, you will hear from Terry Fox himself, also videographer Gary Embrett, and our sound engineer, Gordy McNeil. This recounts the time a CBC vehicle nearly hit Terry after getting rear-ended.
2: If I had been 5 yards ahead of where I was, the CBC truck would have hit me.
3: We were assigned to basically tape Terry Fox on his run from North Sydney to Truro. We proceeded to North Sydney and began taping Terry running along the Trans-Canada Highway.
2: Out the side window, they were right on the highway and I was in the side of the road.
3: I was sort of amazed. I'd never seen a man run with an artificial leg before, and it just was kind of amazing to me that he could keep up the pace that he was keeping. This went on for maybe 15 minutes of taping, and what happened is that we got rear-ended by a large truck and were driven into the woods, basically, not far from Bordeaux.
4: When the truck hit us, he tried at that point in time to go around us, but he couldn't. He was too close. There was other tractor trailer coming on the other side. And when he hit, I just flew out the opposite door. Every seat in the truck was flattened, smashed, totally rode off.
3: And the three of us suffered some injuries, and I think even Terry Fox was in a bit of a shock.
2: Big freight truck came from behind and rammed into the CBC vehicle at about 50 miles an hour and forced it off the road into the ditch and up the other side into the wood. And if I had been 5 yards ahead of where I was, the CBC truck would have hit me.
3: Myself, being the cameraman shooting out the passenger window, the camera was ripped from my hands and the viewfinder cut me above the eyebrow and along the side of the head. And so I had a number of stitches there, but Gordy McNeil, the sound man, was driven out onto the highway and had back injuries, and he was most severely injured.
4: So I did get up and I got over to the ditch, but then I went in shock, I guess, but I don't remember that much after that until I was at the hospital.
3: Well, after the accident, we were taken to the Northside Hospital and sat there and waited for a doctor for quite a lengthy time. And Terry Fox came back, sat with us, and even at that time, you could tell that he was still shaken because he just got missed being hit by the truck himself. And it was good of him to come back and talk to us. especially after going across Newfoundland and basically running a marathon every day. And my impression to Terry Fox was he was a quiet, gentle individual and seemed like a real nice person.
0: That was former CBC videographer Gary Embritt and also CBC sound engineer Gordy McNeil and Terry Fox. And that incident happened near Bredour, and that was 46 years ago. This is CBC Radio 1 in Cape Breton. And across the street, you can see all kinds of activity. The Cape Breton Rodeo underway at Centre 200. This evening, a concert after rodeo action. And one of the bands on stage will be Doc Walker.

0: his own Doc Walker, who will be on stage this evening, part of the celebrations around the rodeo. So Abby Harty is from Edam, Saskatchewan, and she travels all over the globe now explaining rodeo traditions to any and all. And she's here for the first time in Cape Breton for the rodeo. She came into studio a little earlier to tell us more about the culture and the sport. Here's our conversation. Hi, and welcome to the show.
1: Thank you so much for having me.
0: Where does rodeo start culturally? When do we have the first record?
1: Oh my gosh, way back in the day, rodeo started as early as the 1800s. And I think from there, it's just evolved into something that is, you know, more than just off the ranch. Now it's something that people want to come to. It's a celebration. And we're truly just celebrating our traditions and our history. But now it's a way that cowboys and cowgirls make their living. You know, it's a professional sport. And just like hockey or curling or lacrosse, rodeo is what's funding some of these families and putting food on their tables.
0: So, you know, 35 years ago, if you wanted to make money fast and you were a good athlete, you might go into bull riding, and then you could buy a house, or you could make enough money to do that. It was a way to get up. It was a way to get to the next step. Is rodeo still that, or do you have to have money to get into it?
1: I would say rodeo is still that, and I would say that it takes a lot of hard work and determination, but I think, you know, I was listening to a podcast not very long ago, and I think the one thing that a lot of people forget that is if you want to get into the sport of rodeo, it takes a lot of hard work and work ethic, and not necessarily I wouldn't say you need to have funds, but I think you need to make connections, meet the right people, and just have that drive and determination, because I think if you set your sights on something and you have these goals to dream big, I think you're going to match them, but you need to have that work ethic and that determination to get there for sure.
0: So when do we start seeing the athletes excel? Is it, would you be 19, 20 years old, or would you be in your mid 20s? Like, when do we start to see people start to move up?
1: I would say it's kind of whenever your body is in that peak physical fitness that you're going to be able to make yourself as successful as possible. Whether that being when you're, you know, 19, 20, it may be when you're starting to turn 30. It really honestly depends. But I think too, the biggest thing in our sport is that it's hard on the body, right? And I think when, you know, when you're 19, 20, you might have a little bit more of this daredevilish attitude to get yourself on an 800 pound bull or whatever it may be. But I feel like a lot of the times you can see these cowboys having success farther than just, you know, mid 20s. But a lot of our cowboys and cowgirls, they will go into a different avenue in rodeo, whether that be, you know, they might start out in the bull riding, but you might see them starting to team rope. And you're seeing a lot right now of our saddle bronc riders actually moving into the team roping competitively and professionally.
0: And women and barrel racing doesn't even really need rodeo culture, because there's a lot of it here in Atlantic Canada. There's a very, for whatever reason, there's a strong tradition of it here. That there's a physicality in that too, right? There's, you have to be, I would say, probably really physically flexible.
1: Absolutely. I think the athleticism that comes behind any sport or, you know, aspect of our rodeo culture, there is a certain amount of athleticism that you need to have. And I think, you know, I try to tell people this a lot of the times, but I think you need to match the athleticism of your horse if you're going to find that right success. And I think, you know, I'm a barrel racer as well. And I think that if you're not matching that same athleticism, that's where you're going to have a clash. And that's where you might not find yourself as successful as these barrel racers that are putting time in the arena, but they're also putting time into their bodies to keep themselves physically fit and healthy to do the job.
0: And the horses are ranked as well. The horses are, because they're athletes. They that's part of what their job.
1: Absolutely. Honestly, I think now you're seeing in the demographic of barrel racers and, you know, rodeo athletes across the board, the horses are so valuable to the sport, and they put so much time and effort into making these horses what they are. And even the breeding pedigrees now are so much more advanced than they were, you know, 20, 30 years ago. And I think it's harder now to get into rodeo professionally because of the level and, you know, the level and the breeding of these horses. They're bringing in horses from all over the world to, you know, get to the level that they're at. And I think it's really cool to see just how much work and how advanced our sport has become just because of this, you know, the way that the horses are being bred nowadays. And you know, the work that these athletes are putting in behind the scenes is unmatched. These guys and these cowgirls, they will go home and work on these horses for hours and then make it down the road to compete the next weekend. So I think that's kind of what you're seeing nowadays too. And it's really hard to get into the sport of barrel racing. You know, I can speak speak on this because I am a barrel racer, but I think it's really hard now to find yourself at that professional level because you have to have the horse that can compete at that level as well.
0: So it is a professional sport in the way that hockey and football and other sports are. Tell me about the recruiting. How you make professional. What is the path? Is it picking up points in rodeos all over the place, Cape Breton and, you know, somewhere in Quebec? Or is there, are you recruited? Are you scouted? How does that work?
1: Sure. So there's actually many rodeos across the country that are sanctioned differently. Within the association that I represent, which is the Canadian Professional Rodeo Association, we require you to purchase a permit. So if you want to, let's say, compete in the CPRA, you have to purchase your permit. And then you'll go through the rodeo season. So depending on how you do and how you place, you'll earn a certain amount of money. So our dollar capped is $1,000. You have to fill your permit on $1,000, and then you'll fill your semi-pro on top of that. So to become a professional athlete, you have to fill your full card. And then after that, you can be a full-carded member for life, essentially, if you want to be. You'll just keep having to fill your card year after year. But after that, you're technically ranked in the professional circuit, and you can travel all over Western Canada. Our CPRA circuit stretches as far west as Langley, British Columbia, and as far east as Kennedy. So I guess Morris, Manitoba would be our farthest east CPRA rodeo. And after that, you can just keep entering them. And then down in the States, the PRCA is a lot more elevated, a lot more advanced than the CPRA. Their rules are very similar to what ours are up in Canada.
0: What is the thing about rodeo that people don't understand?
1: Great question. That is a really great question. I think the one thing that people don't understand about rodeo is truly that it's not just something that we do. It's honestly something that is born into all of us, you know, not even just the athletes, the personnel, the volunteers, the stock contractors, the fans of rodeo. It's something that's in our blood. And no matter, you know, where you are in your life or whatever, it's just something that's a part of you. And I think a lot of the times people might not understand just truly how much we love the sport, and not only the sport, but how much we love the heritage and the history behind it, and just the connection that we have with everything involved in it.
0: Did you grow up on horses?
1: I did, yes, ma'am.
0: Tell me all about it.
1: I started riding at the age of 5. I started on a pony, and I told my dad, I said, I really want a pony. I just want a pony that I can, you know, rip around the yard on or whatever. And he looked at me and said, you know what? I think a pony might be out of the cards, but let's get you a horse. So at the age of 5, I got my first horse. And from there, the rest is history. I started amateur rodeoing when I was quite young. And then I started college rodeoing, and kind of from there, it just took flight. And now I'm here able to represent the entire association of the CPRA. And it's just truly remarkable to be able to do this.
0: How many events do you do a year?
1: Okay, good question. So as Miss Rodeo Canada, we stretch from, I believe it's about 400 events. Rodeos in general, it's around 100 performances that we attend. Aside from being Miss Rodeo Canada, when I'm just rodeoing in general, I try to hit at least 50 to 55 rodeos in a year.
0: What horse? Tell me about the horse you're riding right now.
1: Sure. So I have two horses that I compete on. Their names are Connor and Utah. Connor's been my main barrel horse for 7 years, and he actually came up with an injury 2 years ago and has never been the same since. But I found my new guy. His name is Utah, and he's an absolute gem when it comes to the barrel pattern. That's all he wants to do. I was telling Wendy yesterday that it won't really matter what I try to get him to do in the arena. He doesn't really like it unless it's running a barrel pattern. So he's bred for it. It's what his job is, and he just loves it. And I honestly, the connection that I have with the both of them is so, so special. And I, you know, it's something that you wouldn't trade for the world.
0: Where's the other guy? Does he still come on the road?
1: He does. Yeah. He hates staying at home for sure. And Utah loves a traveling partner. So I bring him along, and he keeps the other one busy, and he's been my best friend for 7 years, and I wouldn't be able to do this without him.
0: Do you know, horses are a marvel, because they do make friends, don't they?
1: They do. Absolutely.
0: You can look out into the pasture and the same two are together all the time.
1: That is true. Honestly, very true. The first two horses that I had, they were pasture mates from like way before we even owned them. And then they became fence buddies. And when we brought them back together again, they were, it was like an old married couple watching them in the pasture. It was so wonderful to see. And then we unfortunately lost both of them, but it was just beautiful to, you know, have them in the same field and just watch them together was wonderful.
0: It's been lovely to have you here. Have a wonderful time in Cape Breton.
1: Thank you so much. I enjoy being out here. Absolutely.
0: And that is Abby Harty. And she is a barrel racer. And she is with the Canadian Professional Rodeo Association as Miss Rodeo Canada this year. And that means that she does the outreach, explaining the culture and the traditions of rodeo wherever she goes. This is CBC Radio 1 in Cape Breton. Yesterday, Carlton Stone was on the show talking about his brand new album, and we did not play the title track for you, so we will right now. This is Carlton Stone with Midnight Rose.

0: Here is the CBC News for Nova Scotia. Good afternoon. I'm Cassie Williams. Well, we are learning more about allegations against a Pictou County elementary school teacher. As the CBC sees Luke Ettinger reports, court documents show there are at least four victims.
1: The youth complainants, three males and one female, cannot be identified. All are students at Dr. W.A. McLeod Consolidated School. It's a pre-primary to grade 8 school outside Sellerton. Matthew Donahoe worked there until September 10th. Now he's facing sexual assault and sexual interference charges. Court documents show Donahoe is also accused of using a chair as a weapon in an assault. He also allegedly gave a student the benzodiazepine lorazepam. It's also known as Ativan and is a prescription medication used to treat anxiety. Drowsiness is one of the side effects. Donahoe also faces two counts of assault by choking, as well as four counts of assault. RCMP say all of the offenses occurred this school year. Police believe there could be more victims. The Chignecto Central Regional Center for Education would not provide a list of schools where the teacher has worked previously. Donahoe was released on conditions Thursday. He's due back in court on October 19th. Luke Ettinger, CBC News, Pictou County.
0: A River Bourgeois man has been charged for child luring and child sexual abuse and exploitation material offenses. An RCMP news release says police got a tip from an electronic service provider that a man had communicated online with multiple young people for a sexual purpose. Police got a warrant to search a home in the area and seized electronic devices on Wednesday. A 31-year-old man has been charged with two counts of luring a child, making written child sexual abuse and exploitation material, and accessing said material as well. He's scheduled to appear in Port Hawkesbury Provincial Court in December. Nova Scotia's new levy on electric vehicles and some hybrids comes into effect next Thursday. As of October 1st, electric vehicle owners will pay a $500 charge on top of their registration fee each time they renew their permit. The fee for plug-in hybrid owners will be $250. The new levy does not apply to gas hybrids. The change affects passenger vehicles like trucks and vans, but not vehicles used by municipalities, fire departments, or police. The new fee was part of the provincial government's most recent budget. A national environmental advocacy group is worried about a proposed data center for Cape Breton. Everwind Fuels has proposed building a data center for Point Tupper. Jessica Chung is with the Council of Canadians. She feels Premier Tim Houston has been inconsistent in his data center positions. Earlier this week, Houston posted online about five conditions for data centers to proceed in Nova Scotia.
2: In June, Tim Houston had really made it clear, like we were quite happy to see that he had said that no AI data centers until certain conditions came into place. And then suddenly we're taking a very different turn, and not through any official government release, but a Facebook post.
0: Houston's five conditions came a few weeks after Ottawa announced its own data center guidelines. Chung feels that neither approach is adequate to protect local water supplies and ecosystems. Halifax Mayor Andy Fillmore has been in Ottawa this week, making the case for increased infrastructure funding as the city prepares for a new wave of growth. He's been meeting with federal representatives to make a pitch for help with an expected boom in defense investment. It follows the Carney government's announcement in March to invest more than $2 billion in the sector in Halifax. Fillmore says it's good news for the city, but will also result in an increased strain on things like wastewater, transportation, and housing.
3: The regular per capita-based funding mechanisms that the federal and provincial governments offer for infrastructure, for housing, simply aren't going to be able to keep up, and it's going to leave an enormous gap for Haligonians to cover with their tax bill. The federal government is going to be asking a lot of our municipality, our region, and I'm inviting them to be a funding partner in the underlying infrastructure that will make their ambitions possible.
0: Fillmore says he's been talking to elected officials involved in the defense file, as well as senior DND officials. He says those initial conversations have been going well. The new top bureaucrat for Halifax says she wanted to be part of the excitement and challenges coming with the region's growth. New Chief Administrative Officer Marnie Cluckey started in her role on Wednesday. She was most recently the city manager of Hamilton, Ontario. Cluckey says she'll take the next few months to listen and learn from staff, council, and the public, but some issues are already clear.
4: I know that we're going to need to focus on transit, and we're going to need to focus on making sure that we're ready with infrastructure, and that we're focused on making things easier with permits and development so that things can get done quickly. I also know there'll be a focus on affordability. We need to make sure that the decisions that we're making are offering value to the community.
0: Cluckey says she plans to visit each Halifax district with local councillors to learn more about the unique needs across the region. And finally, the folks at the Dill Family Farm couldn't be more pleased with this year's crop ahead of their annual weigh-in. The Great Howard Dill Classic returns next Saturday to Windsor, Nova Scotia. Spirits are much higher this year compared to last when the region was dealing with drought conditions. Danny Dill says all of the pumpkins are looking good.
5: Your regular pumpkins and even the giants, and I'm way happier this year with our giants and where we're at. You know, they're still kind of babies, but it is what it is. But anyhow, but what I'm seeing and hearing out through the pumpkin vine, yeah, it could be quite a, could be a good way off.
0: Danny's father, Howard Dill, is known as the Pumpkin King, who set world records for the size of his pumpkins. And that is the CBC News to this hour.
6: And this is Main Street in Cape Breton. I'm Wendy Bergfeldt, and we have a few clouds tonight, a low of 9. Tomorrow, a mixture of sun and cloud with a high of 17, the overnight low 13. Sunday, cloudy with a high of 17, and Monday, a high of 15 degrees. 19 degrees right now, partly cloudy, the barometric pressure falling, and the wind from the east at 19. And we have been so looking forward to having Malcolm McNeil in studio with his brand new album, The Bridge. Hello and welcome to Main Street.
7: Hey, thanks for having me, Wendy.
6: First of all, the title of the album is very intentional. The Bridge was a place.
7: Yeah. So The Bridge is what they called the house that my grandmother grew up in. And it's kind of the first place that I heard traditional music. So I thought I'd dedicate the album to that and to my family.
6: Tell me about your musical background.
7: Well, I've heard music for about as long as I can remember. My dad plays piano at the Barry McNeils, and my mom is a music teacher. So I grew up with a lot of trad music, and then in my teens, I got into blues guitar, started studying jazz. I went to St. Evex, did the jazz program there, and then recorded this album fresh out of St. Evex.
6: How did jazz change the way you think about music?
7: Well, the initial appeal to jazz was kind of the belief that if I could play and understand jazz, I could play pretty well any music. And I don't really believe that now, but I think just having command on my instrument and having a vast knowledge of chords and that sort of thing, harmony, helps for any style of music that you're going
6: to
7: play.
6: We're going to talk about that more, but we are going to open with the title track of the album called The Bridge Jigs. Tell me about this track.
7: Okay. Well, yeah, it's a group of jigs. When I was trying to find

0: Malcolm McNeil here this afternoon on Main Street, The Bridge Jigs. J.P. Cormier says that you are the best guitar player on the go right now.
1: I don't know if he knows too much about guitar, Wendy.

0: No, I'm really grateful that he speaks so highly, and he's been so good to me.
1: Yeah.
0: Yeah.
1: And there are guitar players. There's sort of a lineage of guitar players. When I think about Dave McIsaac, his lineage comes out of piano, but then there's Jen Allen Cameron, and, you know, 12-string guitar. You probably was hearing the pipes. I don't know what Jen Allen was hearing. And then there's JP. I'm going to put Dave Gunning on that list, too.
0: Sure.
1: Because who were you listening to when you were putting together your sense of what you could do with that instrument? Who was your influence?
0: Yeah. Well, in a trad setting, like accompanying, playing out tunes, I think my dad playing piano, how he accompanies, has informed my accompaniment the most. And my Uncle Kyle playing fiddle, the way that he phrases melodies and that sort of thing, that's influenced the way that I play out melodies as well. But studying jazz, all the great jazz guitarists that Joe Way introduced me to in my teens really informed what I do, and some of the different pieces that he got me to learn and that sort of thing, that's really informed my guitar playing. I try to just be a sponge, I suppose.
1: Tell me about Joe Way as a teacher, because he, charming man, incredible repertoire. Like, he could play a lot of things.
0: For sure, yeah. He just did such a great job of teaching me whatever I was interested in and keeping that spark there, but introducing jazz and just having introducing me to, like, how to break down and look at the guitar neck and that sort of thing. We got along really well. I took lessons with him for 5 years or so, and yeah, always looked forward to them.
1: As you were working your way through St. Evex, mm-hmm. who were the big influences in that time? Did you have educators who really opened doors for you?
0: Absolutely, yeah. I mean, really all of the professors in the music program were very influential. And then different jazz guitarists, like internationally renowned players, like classic players like Jim Hall and Wes Montgomery and Pat Metheny and all the big names. And then some modern jazz guitarists as well that Kevin Brunkhorst and Jay Cannellan introduced me to as well.
1: So tell me about the fork in the road when you decide what kind of guitar player you're going to be, what path you're going to follow, because I've seen you play the electric guitar. You've had choices.
0: Yeah.
1: You could have done a lot.
0: I still try to keep things open and try to be as versatile as I can. But I'm just lucky that out of school, I had the opportunity to record this album with funding from the Drivers Association Big Sampy Award. So my first year out of school, I ended up getting this record together and really honing in on the Celtic guitar stuff that I grew up with. But I still play jazz gigs in Halifax and and whatever comes my way.
1: Yeah.
0: Yeah.
1: Is Cape Breton a good place to center your career? For the kind of work that you do, is this a good place for you to be?
0: I think so. I mean, anywhere that you are, it's going to be networking and who you know. I'm lucky to have deep roots in the music scene here, and I've been very fortunate to meet people like JP and, feed off of the connections that my family has and that sort of thing. And today, I mean, you can reach anybody online. I can post anybody can post an Instagram clip and reach whoever you want. So, yeah, I think it's a good place to base a music career out of.
1: With all the influences you have, there are so many directions for you to grow, and I'm sure you have set goals for yourself, things that you want to do, doors you want to open for yourself. When you're thinking about your musical goals, what would you like to do in, say, the medium term?
0: The medium term? I've always wanted to tour and do the festival scene. I guess I always thought of myself as, like, doing that scene as a hired gun. So really just play. I love recording, doing sessions, that sort of thing. And just continue to play my own music. at whatever level I can. Yeah.
1: You're a very precise player. You don't hear a lot of stumbling. There's never a bad note. You're very clean. That sounds like a lot of work. And I'm going to ask you a question I never ask, but I know I can get away with it.
0: Maybe. Okay.
1: Tell me about your practice regime. Tell me how you practice every day.
0: Wow. That looks a little different depending on what I have coming up. For example, right now I have Celtic Colors gigs coming up. These days I do a lot of transcribing. I'm interested in playing with bigger artists and that sort of thing. I've been transcribing country to country guitar, jazz solos. So a lot of transcribing these days, and just trying to practice performing and being able to keep loose while I'm playing, I suppose. So trying to practice, yeah, keeping loose while performing, if that makes any sense.
1: Well, and there's no shortcut, is there? Like, you either put the time in or you don't.
0: Yeah, totally. Yeah. I will say that I do focus practice for sure, but I also just spend a lot of time on my instrument and getting comfortable playing and holding in my instrument, which I think helps as well. Yeah. But no shortcuts for sure.
1: Tell me about the Stubbart medley. This one is fun, and the audience is going to love it. But there's a history here, I'll bet.
0: Yeah. I dedicated it to the Stubbart family. That's Brenda and Robert and Lockie Stubbart. They were a big influence on my dad and his siblings. The first tune in the medley is a march written by Brenda, and then it goes into a traditional strass bay. And then there's a couple reels that I got from Robert Stubbart. I got from a recording of Robert Stubbart. So a lot of the tunes are from the Stubbart family.
1: And who's on the recording?
0: It's myself and my father, Seamus.
1: And besides Brenda, do you remember, do you have a visual memory of any of those players?
0: I don't. I've heard audio recordings and stories from my family. But no, I can't say that I remember.
1: So the Stubbart, for those who don't know, the Stubbarts are a Northside family.
0: That's right.
1: And tell me about the tradition and sort of what they sound like.
0: Yeah. To my understanding, they kind of brought Irish fiddle tunes. They kind of embraced Irish fiddle tunes before a lot of other people around here in Cape Breton, since it's a predominantly Scottish based repertoire, or was. Just a little bit of a different swing with that Irish influence.
1: Well, it's let's have a listen. Let's listen to the Stubbart Medley this afternoon on Main Street with Malcolm McNeil.

0: hear you play next?
1: Celtic Colors will be the next big one for me. I'll be pretty busy that week while it's happening, but you can look on the website, the Celtic Colors website, to see where I'll be playing.
0: Well, I'm looking forward to it. Thank you so much for coming in today.
1: Oh, thanks a million for having me.
0: And you are listening to Main Street, CBC Radio 1 in Cape Breton. The album is called The Bridge. This is the opening track, Kyle's Tunes.

0: 5 minutes after 5 o'clock this Friday afternoon. What a busy weekend we have in Cape Breton. It starts with the Take Back the Night March that's at 6 o'clock, about an hour's time. Everybody gathers around the provincial building on Prince Street. It ends up at Open Hearth Park. There's a vigil, some speeches. There's also some resources there. We also have the film festival in Inverness. A lot of people making their way to the film festival. It promises to be an excellent opportunity to discuss the craft and the history of the craft on this island. Of course, there's the rodeo across the street, and concerts next couple of nights. And then we have Lumiere. And we're going to talk about Lumiere in just a moment. Looking forward to that. The forecast tonight calls for a few clouds and a low of a nine. And then tomorrow, a mixture of sun and cloud with a high of 17. And for Lumiere, just a hint of showers, a 30% chance of showers, a low of 13. But what that does is it makes everything a little wet and the shadows look different. So we're hoping for just a little bit of rain. September cloud, or Sunday, 27th of September, cloudy skies, a high of 17. And Monday, a mixture of sun and cloud and a high of 15, 19 degrees right now. Cassie Williams is on the line as well. Hello, Cassie.
1: Thanks, Wendy. We are learning more about some of the charges facing a Pictou County teacher accused of sexual assault. Court documents show 53-year-old Matthew Robert Donahoe is facing allegations involving four different youth at the school. The alleged offenses happened between September 3rd and September 10th over the first week of classes. Donahoe is accused of sexually assaulting, touching for a sexual purpose, and assaulting one student. He's accused of choking another student, as well as assaulting them and administering a noxious substance, which court documents have identified as the benzodiazepine lorazepam, also known as Ativan. And also in the news as of this week, the Nova Scotia government will begin charging an extra $500 fee to drivers renewing registrations for electric vehicles. As well, an extra $250 fee will be charged to those who drive plug-in hybrid vehicles. The new fees, which will be charged every 2 years, kick in October 1st. And I will have more news coming up at 5:30.
0: The world's top riders are in Montreal this weekend for one of cycling's biggest events on the calendar. How do Canadians stack up against a packed international field? In women's rugby, Team Canada is the talk of the sport right now. And we have the latest on the NSL and PWHL. And we are joined by CBC Sports host Brenda Irving. Hello, Brenda. Welcome back.
2: Hello.
0: How are you?
2: Great. Sorry. I didn't forget about you.
0: Not at all. Not at all. It's busy. It's a busy weekend, though, isn't it? There's a lot happening.
2: Unbelievable. A lot happening in all different sports. It's fun, right?
0: Yeah. So let's talk about cycling in Montreal.
2: Yes, it is a huge event. It's the World Championships. It's only the third time Canada's ever hosted this event. As you know, cycling largely a European staged event. Like, you know, think about the Tour de France, Giro d'Italia, all those big events. But this one's in Montreal. The streets of Montreal provide the backdrop for all of these races, and it's going to be fun. For example, earlier this week, they had the time trials. That was the focus. That's where the athletes race one at a time. But now this weekend, we get to the highly unpredictable, shall I say, road races, where the athletes are all on the course at the same time. And I ask you, what could go wrong? I don't know.
0: Could be anything. I have a daughter in Montreal. And I said, did you know that the international cycling competition is happening in Montreal? And she writes back, I am extremely aware this is happening. It ties the city up a little bit, but it's exciting. It's exciting.
2: Yeah. But look at the event tomorrow. I'm going to move ahead here and just say that, it's the road race, right? The women's road race goes Saturday and the men's Sunday. So it's a 180-kilometer race. And there's 200 people on the course at the same time, and everyone's trying to get to the front. And those streets aren't always that wide in Montreal, right?
0: Nope.
2: And I can just imagine. But it is exciting from a Canadian perspective because a Canadian actually won the world title last year. And it was a bit of a surprise. Her name, Magdalene Valliere-Mill. Now, she's 25 years old from Sherbrooke. And yeah, she stunned the cycling world with that win. But, you know, this is a pure one-day test. There's no radios, no trade teams like you'd see, let's say, in the Tour de France. So it's just 200 riders all going at the same time. And seven of them will be Canadian. And don't blink. Right, because they go by pretty darn quick. And watch yourself if you're on the sidewalks, because you know what can happen in big races like that with so many riders, right?
0: Yeah. There's a stack up. There's this pile up of people. Yeah.
2: Anyway, you can watch it, the women's race and the men's race on Saturday and Sunday on CBC. And of course, it's being streamed on GEM as well.
0: So this weekend, too, the Northern Super League. Let's talk about soccer.
2: Yes. So there's about a month left in the regular season, some playoffs on the horizon. And Toronto is going to host Ottawa. That's tomorrow in Toronto. And lots of playoff implications because you got four teams that are going to make the playoffs. Now, Montreal already has clinched one of those spots. Then you have Ottawa, who's in second. Toronto is in third. So one way or another, those results are going to have an impact on the standings. And you can watch that coming up tomorrow afternoon on CBC, as well as the road racing.
0: And Canadian women are making waves in rugby. What is this WXV Global Series? And why is Canada's team the conversation, the center of conversation?
2: Yeah. Okay, so it's the top 12 countries in the world. They play a series of matches over a couple months, first in Europe, then in North America. And Canada is ranked third in the world right now, coming off a huge, unexpected win over the number one seed, England. That took place last weekend. This weekend, they're in France to take part in a match against the fourth-ranked French team. But next up, the Canadian team back on home soil. They'll host England in a couple of matches, one in Toronto, one in Ottawa next month. I don't know if you've been to women's rugby before, but boy, is it fun. It's fun not only, you know, on the field, but also in the stands. It's so rowdy and, you know, there's never a dull moment. Put it that way.
0: It's really popular. When people are in university, a lot of women played rugby in university for one reason or another.
2: Yeah.
0: Yeah. It is a sport that people played. So it would be interesting to see just who's in the crowd, like who, people who maybe were former players too, like that might be fun.
2: Yeah. It's just a rowdy atmosphere, right? And it can be a lot of fun.
0: Yeah. And the PWHL made a huge announcement. Tell us about that.
2: Yeah. So as you know, the league is expanding by four new franchises. But the real announcement yesterday was the fact that the league is set to host its first ever standalone All-Star Showcase. So the format is intriguing because it's a 3-on-3 tournament. So you've got four teams. One will be Canadian players, made up of Canadian players. The other one, American players. A third, an international squad, I guess you could say non-North American, and then another team made up entirely of rookies. And the All-Star skaters are going to be selected through a combination of fan, player, and media voting. And that event takes place March 7th at Scotiabank Arena in Toronto. And also, within the next week or two, we're going to find out a little bit more about what network is showing what games, and I can tell you, I think we got some good news coming up for the CBC. We'll find out more about that, though, in the next week or two.
0: Oh, looking forward to that. Thank you so much, Brenda.
2: Oh, glad I could make it.
0: Okay, you have a great weekend.
2: Okay, bye-bye.
0: Bye-bye. That's Brenda Irving, and you be sure to check out CBC Sports on TV, online, streaming, for all the latest headlines and stories from the world of Canadian sports. 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
3: Main Street, Steve Sutherland here. Coming up Monday on Information Morning, Left Behind.
4: There was a lot of destruction of property, so there would be kids in there that were like violent. and there would be physical altercations from time to time as well. So that was pretty unnerving, yeah.
3: We asked the question, do we do a good job in Nova Scotia of taking care of kids who are wards of the state? Also, it's a good turn for Jeffrey's turn. Cape Breton actor Glenn Gould won the award for outstanding performance by an actor in a film that he also directed at the Atlantic Film Festival this week. All that plus your news and weather as always, Monday on Information Morning. And now back to Main Street and your host, Wendy Bergfeld.
0: Steve. So today is 925 Dolly Parton Day, and we won't be playing that song because I've probably heard it a couple times today already. But there is a melody that she recorded that we know you'll recognize, very, very familiar in the Cape Breton tradition, Fair and Tender Ladies. But this is from her Smoky Mountain tradition, and the lyrics for her are Little Sparrow.

0: the late Dolly Parton here on Main Street. This week, we learned that a Point Tupper company is considering setting up a data center. Everwind Fuels has listed a data center as one of their long-term proposals. Some people aren't celebrating the news. Jessica Chung is the water and climate campaigner for the Council of Canadians. Adam Cook caught up with her earlier today.
1: I think it's really important to notice just like how little we actually know. So for example, Everwind hasn't actually said how big it will be and whether it's going to be for AI or not, how much power or water it's going to use. And I think, you know, the citizens that live there and rely on the land and waters there really deserve to know that. I think it's also important to name that in June, Tim Houston had really made it clear, like we were quite happy to see that he had said that no AI data centers until certain conditions came into place. And then suddenly we're taking a very different turn and not through any official government release, but a Facebook post. He did say also that it would be approved once major energy generation projects became fully operational. And it's interesting because these projects aren't operational yet. So it's curious to know what has changed for him that he suddenly is posting on Facebook about this. And this is the first data center proposal in Nova Scotia, which is why it's an opportunity to really emphasize the importance of rules before the project begins to be built and not after. And this is a pattern that we're seeing across the country right now, the data center rollout.
2: Jessica Chung, you mentioned Premier Tim Houston's social media post a couple of moments ago. He put up five conditions, including, as you mentioned, the idea that water has to be protected. He proposes closed loop cooling for this particular data center project if it goes ahead. What do you take away from what the premier is asking for, but also from the recently announced Canadian data center regulations that Ottawa's put forward just a couple of weeks ago? Do either of those give you any kind of hope, or are you feeling, as you mentioned earlier, that there's a lot of blanks still left to be filled in?
1: I think it's really important to notice that these are not actually regulations. These are voluntary principles with no legal force. So companies that signed on, they signed on to it, but there's no teeth as to like to enforce that to happen, basically, right? And I really want to kind of also drive home that the Digital Research Alliance of Canada did not sign on, which is a governmentally funded body and is also trying to have their own data center in Hamilton in Ontario. And so these are all talking points. This is nothing that is guaranteed. And I think it's really important for people to understand that point, that it's great to get that, you know, out there and spoken, but we want it in writing and for there to be repercussions and incentives that build around it so that they're actually enforceable.
2: What do you say to people who are residents of the nearby communities? I mean, we're talking about near the link between Cape Breton Island and mainland Nova Scotia. Even though this is only in the proposal stage right now, basically, what's your message to the people living in this area?
1: I think this is a really important time to be alert and involved. It's a moment where communities still have leverage because nothing has been signed yet. As we've seen through pipeline fights and different extractive industries, once it's actually built, it's much harder to stop it. So in this time when it's actually still in the proposal what if stage, it's really important to actually putting the pressure on. So, you know, whether or not the community agrees with it, they really understand the full impact of what they're agreeing to and feeling like that's really what they want. So for example, for water, communities could ask how much water is going to be drawn in drought seasons, what's going to happen in that situation, and whether the public will have access to that information. In terms of cost, so who is paying for the new water infrastructure and power? And I want to draw our attention to Landry Lake customers who are facing a rate increase of about 20% over 3 years, whereas Everwind has a flat rate of about $74,000 a year for untreated water. Communities really deserve to know what's being built, how big it is, what it uses, and who profits before all of the approvals go forward. And across the country, this is the pattern that we're seeing everywhere, right? So it's the projects are built in secret, they're paid for by the public, and Nova Scotia really has a chance to do it differently, so long as that there is this kind of political will and like public opinion to really sway it that direction. And so council's stance is very much rules first, transparency always. So it's like to really like get those locked in before any project can actually take root and to demand that there's transparency before, throughout, and after as well, because a lot of these sites require remediation once the project ends as well, right? So we can't look at it as just like a discrete when it's in operations.
2: You've been seeing what it's been like in Ontario. We've been seeing the discussion in Alberta, often heated discussion. New Brunswick has gone into this direction and started having this discussion, but what are your thoughts about the idea that data centers may be starting to take root even in the proposal stages in Atlantic Canada?
1: I think it's really, really shocking. You know, I think the Atlantic region is really known for having water issues already and drought issues. And I think it's important to note that currently, while a lot of kind of tech industry is really touting this closed water loop system, there's nothing in place to actually say that they have to use it. And also that on the hottest days, a different form of evaporative cooling happens. So it's like, there's a lot of questions and gaps basically that have not been answered in terms of like, well, what happens when this happens? Like, how will you be powering it? How much? And at this point, we don't even get to know before, during, or after these projects, like how much water, how much power. So it's like nothing is in place. This is a local issue, but it's also connected to a much larger fight that is happening all across the world. And so to like, I guess, recognize that we're not in this moment of like being isolated or alone in this, like this is, and I think that matters, that there's like the larger movement that's happening.
0: That's Jessica Chung, who is the water and climate campaigner for the Council of Canadians. The CBC's Adam Cook reached her at her office in Guelph, Ontario. This is Main Street, and this is a busy weekend in Cape Breton. Lumière is upon us as well. 16 Lumières. Imagine, 16. And to talk about this, I have Paulina Othorio, who is in studio with us this afternoon. Hello and welcome.
3: Hi, Winnie. How are you?
0: Very well. Remind us of the times for Lumière this year.
3: Okay, so we are having a big, big spectacle this year. We started yesterday with a drive-in. So we had a lot of movies and we have all the night with a lot of fun. But today we have an artist social in Island Folk. So we are doing a meeting with a lot of artists and we are trying to, you know, just hanging out with the artists and ask about their projects. And you can come and just know your favorite artist in Cape Breton. So this is a very interesting part of this year.
0: And then tomorrow evening.
3: Yes.
0: What, it starts at 6?
3: It starts as 7.
0: 7, okay.
3: To midnight.
0: Oh, okay.
3: Yes. So starting at 7, we are having a lot of installations. We have a lot of performances and some paintings, some community projects, and the most important is we are having 4 spotlight artists. So this year we have Nancy Oakley with ceramic. She's an artist from Escazoni. We have Lucas Murnau. He's an artist making a video art piece. We have Christy Farrier, and she's making an amazing paper sculpture. And we are having this artist just projecting their own ideas. And we have an amazing collage made for Meredith McDonald. And she's a very famous artist here in Cape Breton. And she is our spotlight artist this year, too.
0: Where do you park? Like, people love to walk. I visualize walking up and down Charlotte Street and ending up at Elderwick and all the little places where people have things. But where would you park and where would you walk?
3: So all the festival will be through Charlotte Street. So we are covered Charlotte Street since NCC to Elthwick Art Center at Nepean. So if you really love to have this promenade around all this area, you can park beside or maybe far away from this area, because we are closing the street all the afternoon to midnight. And it's a very good chance just to visit all the business around Charlotte Street, because normally they are closed at night, right? But some of them, cafes, libraries, and some stores will be open for us tonight.
0: If there's a little rain, what happens?
3: Okay, we have a backup plan. The main of the artist projects, they are in the business inside. So this is an inside door project, and we have some tents with community projects around the street. But fortunately, we have Nova Stream with us, and they have a backup plan with different kind of tents for protect the people. So no worries, we are just covered for every weather we can have.
0: Well, it sounds wonderful. Paulina, thank you for coming in and telling us all about this and reminding us.
3: Yes. So I'm just waiting.
0: Oh, I'm sorry. And you are listening to CBC Radio 1 in Cape Breton. I'm in conversation with Paulina Othorio. This is CBC Radio 1 in Cape Breton, where the time is 5:30.
4: Here is the CBC News for Nova Scotia. Good evening, I'm Cassie Williams. Court documents show the Pictou County teacher charged with assaulting students at a school in Nova Scotia's Pictou County is facing allegations involving four different youth. Yesterday, RCMP announced charges against 53-year-old Matthew Robert Donohoe involving several students at Dr. W.A. McLeod Consolidated. It's a pre-primary to 8th grade school in Riverton. The alleged offenses happened in the first week of this new school year. Donohoe is accused of sexually assaulting, touching for a sexual purpose, and assaulting one student. He's accused of choking another student, as well as assaulting them and administering a noxious substance, which court documents have identified as the benzodiazepine lorazepam, also known as Ativan. Donohoe is accused of assaulting and choking a third student, as well as assaulting them with a weapon, specified in court documents as a chair. He's also accused of assaulting a fourth student. Donohoe is next scheduled to appear in court October 19th. The Nova Scotia government's new tax on electric vehicles and hybrids comes into effect next week. Michael Gorman has the details.
5: As of October 1st, the electric vehicle owners will be charged an extra $500 each time they renew their registration. Plug-in hybrid owners will pay $250. Registration has to be renewed every 2 years, and the new fees will not apply to gas hybrids. The change was part of the most recent provincial budget. At the time, government officials said it was meant to help with road maintenance costs from drivers who do not pay the motive fuel tax. But that money won't go far. With about 5,500 EVs and 4,500 plug-in hybrids in the province, the finance department is expecting to net about $1.9 million a year. For context, that's about the cost of resurfacing 1 kilometer of twinned highway. Michael Gorman, CBC News, Halifax.
4: A national environmental advocacy group is concerned about a data center proposed for Cape Breton. Everwind Fuels confirmed this week it wants to set up a data center on its property in Point Tupper. Jessica Chung is with the Council of Canadians. She's looking for more details from the company.
1: Everwind hasn't actually said how big it will be or whether it's going to be for AI or not, how much power or water it's going to use. And I think, you know, the citizens that live there and rely on the land and waters there really deserve to know that.
4: Chung feels Nova Scotia has a chance to take a unique approach to data centers, but she feels that will only happen with the right combination of political will and community involvement. In the meantime, the mayor of Port Hawkesbury is declining comment on the Everwind proposal. Brenda Chisholm-Beaton says she wants to meet with town council before offering her position. And Richmond County Warden Lois Landry has said she is open to Everwind's data center concept. The new top bureaucrat for Halifax says she's excited at the prospect for growth in the region. The new chief administrative officer for the Halifax Regional Municipality started in her role on Wednesday. The CBC's Haley Ryan has more.
6: New CAO Marnie Cluckey was most recently the city manager of Hamilton, Ontario, and has held senior staff roles at several Ontario municipalities. But she says Halifax drew her east thanks to the region's challenges and opportunities that come with a population and development boom.
7: I wanted to be a part of the excitement that's happening around the growth and to help manage and help to balance that.
6: Cluckey says she will take the next few months to listen and learn from staff, council, and the public, but it is already clear that transit, traffic congestion, aging infrastructure, and affordability are top issues. Hamilton has a strong mayor system, where the mayor can hire and fire senior staff and veto certain council decisions. Cluckey says there are pros and cons to that model, which Halifax Mayor Andy Fillmore has advocated for in the past, but she says building strong relationships is more important.
7: I intend to be effective regardless of what model we're under.
6: Clucky says she plans to visit each Halifax district with local councillors to learn more about the unique needs across the region. Haley Ryan, CBC News, Halifax.
4: And finally, the biggest pumpkins in Nova Scotia are getting close to harvest time. The Great Howard Dill Classic returns next Saturday in Windsor, Nova Scotia. Howard Dill was known as the Pumpkin King and set world records for the size of his big orange pumpkins. His son Danny Dill says a lot goes into growing them so big.
8: It's like, you know, you're going to a Indy 500. You don't drive a Volkswagen, I guess. But so, yeah, you start off with the seed from the Atlantic Giants. You need the genetics. But of course, you need a lot of room, a lot of water. You got to put a lot of goodness in the ground, of course. You know, what comes out, you know, it's got to go in. So anyhow, it's a lot of old manure. And
4: Dill says the crop this year is a lot better than last year when they were dealing with drought conditions. And that is the CBC News for Nova Scotia.
0: And this is Main Street in Cape Breton. We're expecting a few clouds tonight and a low of 9. Tomorrow, a mixture of sun and cloud with a high of 17. There may be showers overnight. And then Sunday, cloudy with a high of 17. At the moment, 19 degrees, partly cloudy. The barometric pressure is falling and the wind is from the east at 19. And it is a busy weekend in Cape Breton. There are a lot of really cool things happening. Tomorrow afternoon, there is a Polish cultural open house, and it runs from 2 until 4:30. It's at the Polish Village Hall. There will be food to sample. It's cafe style, children's craft activities, some folk songs. There's some dancing if you'd like to learn some Polish dance steps. They're also unveiling a new display area for Polish costumes and explaining some of the costumes and the significance. That hall also has a children's mini museum and some permanent historical welcome exhibits as well. So this is taking place tomorrow afternoon from 2 to 4:30 in the pier, the Polish Cultural Open House at the Polish Village Hall. This is Main Street, and this is our Friday Business Report.
9: Good afternoon. Let's start with President Trump's threat to potentially ban diesel exports from the U.S. If that were to happen, diesel prices would shoot up here in Canada, especially Eastern Canada. Now, Canada exports more diesel than it uses, so there wouldn't be a shortage of it here. But our refineries are based mostly in Western Canada. The East relies a bit on U.S. imports. So there could be an imbalance there, though we could always ship it by rail. But on top of that, the price of diesel is set globally. An American ban would likely raise that price, even if it temporarily lowers it for Americans. Richard Matson is the former CEO of the Alberta Petroleum Marketing Commission. He explained what could happen around the world.
10: 1.7 million barrels a day go out of the U.S. Gulf Coast to Europe. And so if Europe, Britain, and places like that don't have access to that diesel, they're going to start calling on other places. So, for example, the Big Irving refinery in New Brunswick puts its refined products on ships. That's a perfect source of supply that could go over to Europe or to South America if the price is high enough.
9: Now, again, this is not a done deal. And yesterday, an official from the White House denied a report the U.S. is actively preparing for a 90-day ban. But be ready for changes next week. Turning now to an update on the tragic Tumblr Ridge shooting, we've learned more about the involvement of AI chatbots. We now have the contents of a second ChatGPT account the shooter used to prepare for the shooting. This is from reporting by American magazine Mother Jones. The shooter killed 8 people in February, including 6 children. And before they did so, they consulted ChatGPT for advice on how to do it. ChatGPT initially refused and banned the account, but the shooter simply made another one. And not only did they convince the new account to help them, the chatbot gave them advice on how to avoid its safeguards. Mark Fullman is the one who broke the story. He's the national affairs editor at Mother Jones. We spoke to him earlier today. Fullman highlighted how disturbing these chats were and how unpredictable these bots can be.
11: To have a chatbot engage in this way was, I think, quite astonishing when I discovered this part of the material, that essentially what the shooter

0: With a more positive tech story, MapQuest is doubling down on its support of Lake Ontario. MapQuest's CEO is putting his money where his mouth is. He's in Toronto this week and made a special trip to Lake Ontario because unlike other companies like Google and Apple, who for their US-based users have changed the name of Lake Ontario to Lake America, as per President Trump's executive order, MapQuest is keeping the label Lake Ontario for everyone. Again, Canadians will also see Lake Ontario when they use Apple or Google Maps, but MapQuest is really making a point to the extent that they've posted an advertising campaign across the U.S. proclaiming Lake Ontario. The move has evidently paid off. The next day after MapQuest posted its support for Lake Ontario, it reached number one in navigation apps on the U.S. App Store, with downloads hitting 50 times their usual level. For CBC Radio, I'm Chris Edwards.
1: And this is Main Street, CBC Radio 1 in Cape Breton. Going to change gears a little bit, and we're going to do Rear View Mirror right now, all about the Everly Brothers. Songwriting is one of the most unpredictable and financially volatile creative careers, and yet many people just can't give up trying to make it in the business. Ultimately, a mixture of artistry, high capacity to endure failure, and a heavy dose of persistence help some songwriters reach the top. In this edition of Rear View Mirror, Rich Turfry tells us the story of a couple who followed that formula and came out with one of the biggest hits in the 1950s.
2: Bye, bye, love. Bye, bye, happiness. Hello.
3: The song Bye, Bye, Love reshaped the music business in profound ways. But before the Everly Brothers recorded it in 1957, no one wanted it. Bye Bye Love was written by husband and wife songwriters Felice and Budlow Bryant. They were married 5 days after they met in 1945, and for the next several years, they struggled. They lived in a mobile home in a trailer park and wrote tons of songs.
4: If you got the money, honey, I've got the time.
3: They sent their compositions to countless artists, mostly in the country music world, and were repeatedly rejected if they were acknowledged at all. Refusing to give up, the Bryants bet on themselves in 1950 and blazed a trail that many songwriters would follow in subsequent decades. They moved to Nashville to work as full-time professional songwriters. After a few minor successes, everything changed in 1957. After Bye Bye Love was rejected by no fewer than 30 artists, the Everly Brothers agreed to record it. They didn't particularly like the song either, but were offered $64 each, which was an offer they couldn't refuse.

Bye Bye Love became the Everly Brothers' first hit when it went to number 2 on the Billboard chart. Once on the map, the Everlys went on to become one of the most successful and influential acts in pop music history, with many of their subsequent hits having been written by the Bryants. Soon, artists from all over country and pop music started calling the Bryants looking for hits. Big names like Roy Orbison, Buddy Holly, Tony Bennett, Dean Martin, even the Beatles recorded songs written by Felice and Budlow Bryant.

So, quite literally, this song changed the very framework of the music business. The song that put Rock and Roll Hall of Famers the Everly Brothers on the map. This is Bye Bye Love on Rearview Mirror.

0: 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We're 14 minutes before 6 o'clock.
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0: Those were the protesters outside Paramount Studios in Hollywood earlier this week, opposing Paramount Skydance's $110 billion acquisition of Warner Brothers Discovery. They opposed the merger between the two historic movie studios and media conglomerates. Despite their protests, the deal appears to be going ahead. Paramount settled this week with 12 states that filed an antitrust suit to block the merger, and the settlement is now awaiting approval from a federal judge. With more on this, we have pop culture columnist Rad Simon Pillai and Jennifer Ludlow.
3: What are the stakes when it comes to this merger?
4: I mean, look, at the most basic level, we are talking about these two historic movie studios, like the oldest major surviving studios still running, becoming a whole. Paramount's the studio where you got like Sunset Boulevard and The Godfather and Top Gun, and Warner Brothers being where they shot like Casablanca and The Exorcist. And these aren't just, of course, major studios anymore. They are media conglomerates that own the streaming services like Paramount Plus and HBO Max, not to mention all these cable TV networks. And then, of course, these news networks like CBS News and CNN. And it's those news networks more than anything that cause a lot of concern when it comes to this merger, right? Because a lot of people have seen what's happened to CBS News and the way like the iconic shows like 60 Minutes have come undone after Skydance took over Paramount, right? The leader of Skydance being David Ellison and his father, Oracle CEO Larry Ellison, who's bankrolling this merger. These are Trump-friendly guys who have appeared to have impacted the independence of CBS News and caused a lot of the chaos of the past couple of years.
3: This merger was being blocked by 12 U.S. states. Talk to us about what happened there.
4: Yeah, so Bonta, you know, Rob Bonta, the Attorney General of California, he was leading the charge in blocking the merger on antitrust grounds, right? And his concerns being the potential job loss when these two mega conglomerates are merged together. And that's been a major concern for a lot of the actors and the writers and the unions protesting this merger. And of course, Bonta also had this nagging concern around the newsroom independence after seeing what Ellison had done to CBS. So Bonta was in staunch opposition to this merger. But over the last few weeks, David Ellison had threatened to pull Paramount out of California, move it to Texas or Tennessee if that merger didn't go through. I don't know what role that played in the settlement, but, you know, Rob Bonta, when he was announcing the settlement, he didn't sound very satisfied about the old deal. Like, have a listen to his words.
5: This settlement is not a vote of support for this merger. It is not a blessing of the broader merger.
4: So that was Bonta characterizing the settlement almost as if he's like conceding, you know, and the terms he and other states settled on include like this enforceable commitment to produce 30 movies each year of the first 2 years and 32 movies in each of the following 3 years to kind of meet up to make sure people are getting work. And then it committed a $1.5 billion more in spending on productions in the U.S. And I wonder if that means Paramount spends less on the shows they make here in Canada, like Star Trek and Canada Shore, to meet that spending commitment to productions in the U.S. And then another part of the settlement states that an oversight board be created to make sure CBS News and CNN have editorial independence.
3: What are your feelings about an independent oversight board and how effective that might be?
4: I mean, like, a lot of experts are already saying it'll be ineffective, right? They're saying, like, an oversight board can only do so much in terms of, like, the day-to-day pressures that journalists face with their jobs always under threat. And of course, like, how effective is an independent board when a guy like David Ellison can influence who's on that board, right? Like, David Ellison, I mean, this is a guy whose idea of a journalistic balance is to offset facts with the fictions that favor Trump, right? And we saw how that played out at 60 Minutes, where Ellison's appointed head of CBS News, Barry Weiss, curtailed all this reporting to favor Trump, which led to the firing of, like, veteran reporters like Scott Pelley and other reporters saying that their reporting is being interfered with. And right now we're seeing like the war that Trump's waging on CNN reporters, calling them sleazebags and banning them from the White House. And so for those CNN reporters to now fall into the same umbrella company as CBS News, like, that's deeply concerning.
3: What are your concerns as far as movies are concerned?
4: You know, I'm worried that we could end up losing some really great culture. Because if you look at like the great movies that came out of Warner Brothers last year, like Sinners and One Battle After Another, like the two major movies at the Oscars last year. Like, those are movies that are topical and political. One Battle After Another, the Best Picture winner, specifically being about revolutionaries pushing back against what appears to be Trump's America. And even movies like Superman or the HBO show Lanterns, which takes place in that DC universe, they deal with like race and anti-immigrant sentiments. And Warner Brothers, they have a movie coming out next week starring Tom Cruise called Digger, which is a political satire that has John Goodman appearing like a buffoonish Trump-coded president. So, you know, compare that to Paramount, where there's no movies or TV shows coming out of Paramount that have that kind of edge. And so for Paramount to swallow Warner Brothers whole just as things were getting really good at Warner Brothers, I mean, that is just so deflating.
3: Well, thank you for talking with us about this today.
4: Thanks for having me.
0: That was pop culture columnist Rad Simon Pillai. And the last thing we have for you today is Alan Doyle. Alan Doyle will be on stage tomorrow evening after the rodeo. The way it works is the rodeo runs through, well, the place where they sell things, the village, the retail village, opens at 5 o'clock in the afternoon. Then the rodeo's in the evening. And then after the rodeo's when they have the concert. And Alan Doyle will be one of the performers on Saturday evening. So we were looking around for some music that we could share with you. And we did look at the Great Big Sea collection and thought about that. But then we noticed on his brand new album, he has re-recorded a Spirit of the West classic. And it's a lovely version. And for those who know the words, you could sing along. This is Alan Doyle and Jeffrey Kelly with The Crawl.

Alan Doyle and Jeffrey Kelly, and you've been listening to Main Street. This week, I'm Wendy Bergfeldt, and this week, our show was brought to you by Jennifer Ludlow and Gabrielle McLeod. Last look at the forecast before we go. A few clouds, a low of 9, mainly sunny tomorrow with a high of 17, and cloudy on Sunday, a high of 17. Thanks for listening, and we'll see you Monday.